All right, my friends, you're tuned into Virtual Noise. You were just listening to the progressive rock jazz, jazzy progressive rock sounds of Danish band Secret Oyster.

All righty. We got time to fit in just a little bit more music. I'm going to give you a real quick back announce. So that was off Season from 1974. They had a couple of good albums there. Oyster Jungle. Aminophis, that was a German band. I've played them before that. They had that great Mellotron in there. And then you had Landmark before that. So that's the penultimate release from the Swedish band with four releases. And from 92, oh, the Eloy in there. Oh, yeah, I love the Eloy. Hey, you should follow along with the set list. You can get that over at kop.org/virtualnoise. Of course, I mixed in the Marillion there. That was an early classic 80s version with the Fish. They went on without Fish after the 80s and have continued to crank out some great music. And then we had started that set with that great long piece from Spanish band Cotabel. So we'll be back next week for some more progressive rock and everything related for you on Virtual Noise. We're gonna frizzle fry you here as we go out with the band Primus off of their first album, Frizzle Fry, with Puddin' Time, and then. You should stick around for Audubon coming up shortly. Thanks for tuning in. Everything you need to know how to get in touch with us at kop.org/virtualnoise. Thanks.

0: Are you up to date on your immunizations? Are your kids vaccinated for the new school semester? This is Community Health Report, bringing you stories and information about health and social issues impacting Austin communities and the people who call Central Texas home. This week, we talk about August being National Immunization Awareness Month.
1: My name is Desmar Walks, the medical director for Austin Public Health and the health authority for Austin-Travis County. Happy to be able to talk about immunizations and one of the greatest public health achievements and has over the decades proven to be safe as well as being effective. We know that when we're gathered together in community, sharing spaces and breathing in the same air, we have the chance of passing on different types of disease. And so we know when kids get back together in schools that there is an increase in the risk for them to become ill. And we provide that protection to kids by having them get their shots before they get back to school. We give children vaccinations for diphtheria, pertussis, measles, mumps, RSV, flu, COVID, hepatitis, HPV, varicella, lots of different vaccinations that we cover, and we have an immunization schedule that providers follow based upon the evidence-based science that's been carried out to show that there's protection that's given by these particular vaccines. The requirements are based upon the age of the child, and they can be found on the Department of State Health Services website, our website, and also the Center for Disease Control websites. We have outreach that's done by members of our team that go out and answer questions about vaccinations, discuss and explain what may happen if a person gets the disease and why the vaccine is helping to prevent that. And then we have the clinics at Shots for Tots and Big Shots for adults, for people that are underinsured or uninsured. We also have mobile vaccine teams that go to events across our community to give shots as well. We really want our children to be vaccinated. We've been really pushing campaigns to get kids up to date on their vaccines, but particularly want to make sure about MMR, measles, because people have been at camp, they've been traveling, and they may have been in parts of the country where these outbreaks have occurred. We want to celebrate those in our community who are, you know, helping to spread the word about their good experiences and with getting their immunizations, because let's face it, many of us don't like to get shots. Austin Public Health has an amazing team of public health professionals committed to the work. Their wealth of expertise and their joy at being here is infectious. We've got some great people here.
0: 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You can find more information about immunizations and vaccines for children, teens, young adults, and adults at the Austin Public Health website at austintexas.gov/vaccines. Thank you so much for listening.
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My name is Alex, and we start today's show with Artificial Go from Cincinnati, Ohio. We heard the song Jane Ate the Apple Seed from a 2026 7-inch released by Future Shock, which is also based in Cincinnati. It's a full playlist you can follow along with on the Autobahn show page at coop.org. I'll give a special shout out to Mark in another great episode of Virtual Noise. We're going to keep it moving with the short-lived new Deutschwave band Konek from Dortmund, Germany. They're active from 1981 to 1982. We're going to hear the song Hey from their self-titled 1981 album. So here's Konek with Hey on Autobahn.

Set a predictive failure. The greater the failure, deeper the crack. Clear the light that passes through. Beauty of predictive failure. Fighting failure with failure. Hitting entropy with entropy. The virtue of collapse. The grace of not knowing. Prefrontal cortex was AI. Cognitive resource leak. The cost of failure is data. Each breakdown, a new equation. My greatest success is failure. Animal champion of evolution. We fail forward, we fall toward adaptation. Failure is a warm up. Interference, information. Static is signal. Cosmic microwave background. Background noise. Bird droppings on the dish that cut the origin of time.

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My name is Alex. Thank you again for joining me this evening. We wrapped up that last set with New York trio Skull Practitioners. The song Death By comes from a 2019 EP of the same title, released by In The Red. Before that was French-Canadian group Pelequin Sauvignon. We heard the song Sterilization. That comes from a 1972 album, believe it or not, which translates to Let Us Kiss You Where It Hurts. Before that was Repetition, two-man electric minimalist group hailing from Los Angeles. We heard the song The Men Are Fighting. That comes from a 2025 compilation album, Fit for Consequences, original recordings 1984 to 1987, released by Freedom to Spend. For that was San Franciscan band Wooden Ships, with the song Loose Lips. Comes from a 2010 album called Volume 2. For that was some new music released by Bongo Joe, Bound by Endogami and Felix Kubin, where the song Stuk 1 comes from a single of Stuk 1 and Stuk 2 released this year by Bongo Joe. And we kicked off that set with Konek, short-lived new Deutsche Wave band, for the song Hey from their 1981 self-titled album. There's a full playlist on the Autobahn show page you can follow along with at koop.org. We're going to keep it moving with Scottish group Orbeid Oig. I don't know how to say it. There's a playlist. Look it up for yourself. Orbeid Oig with the song Down Periscope comes from a 1981 7-inch released by Situation 2. So here's Orbeid Oig with Down Periscope on Autobahn.

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2: 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My name is Alex. Thank you again for joining me this evening. We wrapped up that last set with some new music from Faust. Believe it or not, we're still putting stuff out. With a song that translates into Do You Hear the Footsteps from their upcoming album, Fliegen Lernen. Translates to learning to fly. For that was also some new music from Carl Hector and the Malcones. It's an ethno-funk group from Munich, Germany. For the song Sahara Sep from the 2026 album Yo. Before that was Sandra. For the song Shut In, Shut Out. Comes from a new reissue of her EPs. Collection of EPs called Transportation by Numero Group, and it came with that unreleased song Shut In, Shut Out. And we kicked off that set with Orbit Oig from Scotland. We heard the song Down Periscope, comes from a 1981 7-inch. I'm about to head it off to Commercial Suicide. Make sure to stay tuned to that. But before I hand it over, we're going to listen to The Turing Machine, New York group. We're going to hear the song Flip Book Oscilloscope from their 2000 album, A New Machine for Living. So stay tuned for that. Stay tuned for Commercial Suicide. And stay tuned to Co-op forever.

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2: 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I'm your host, Matt Fox, for the evening, and not going to speak a lot because I want to get through everything. So we started at 8:30 with Up at 6 by Marvin Tate. That's a Chicago-born poet. He did that in collaboration with Leroy Bach. That's coming out August 29th over from Clandestine Label Services. And after that, we had Un by Super Scintillant off their record Tarot, coming out on Ambiences Magnetiques on September 25th. So a couple sneak peeks there. Got another one from Ambiences Magnetiques, and then a little bit of music from a duo, Bios Contrast and Nilotpal Das. And then we're just going to take an hour for one giant ambient track from the fine folks at Phoenagramma. So stick around, it's going to be relatively chill tonight. I'm Matt Fox, this is Commercial Suicide. Autechre in the back. We'll talk to you later.

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1: You just heard Spectres by Eric Diorian, Montreal-based composer, with a new record, and it's called Mess Fantomes. And that's coming off of Ambiance's Magnetiques, out September 25th, same day as Super Scintillant. All right, we're not going to have time for the BIOS Contract Nilotpal Das track because I want to get through all of Dreamflow. So, Dreamflow by Foanagramma, Italian-based duo Angelo Panabianco and Matteo Mariano. This came out back in January, but recently came across it and fell in love with it, and I want to play it in its entirety. So sit back, relax, you're not going to hear from me again. I'll play a couple ads to get those out of the way, and then I hope y'all enjoy the Dreamflow. Again, this has been Commercial Suicide. I've been and will be Matt Fox. I'm on Instagram at MattFox2. Shout out to everybody that does this show. We got DJ Flowerpunk, who is leaving us soon. Very sad about that. Also Ben Luton, DJ Yota. And we have DJ Frog coming up next month, I think. Anyways, this is Commercial Suicide. Have a wonderful night. Stay safe.

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0: Energy, we feel by enemies. 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
1: Energy,
0: our words means everything.
1: Energy,
0: enemy, inner peace.
1: Energy,
0: we feel by enemies.
1: Energy,
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1: Energy,
0: our words means everything. Energy, enemy, inner peace.
2: If I let my energy flow for me, then I can be life into these lies and give you most of me. Yeah, I feel the insides of the depths of our hearts opening. Yeah, I know that we can learn from one another culturally, soulfully, hopefully, mostfully, in the house, totally. Every time you call on me, I'll be there, your energy.
3: On and on and on and on and on and on. Life is kinda long.
2: I mean it's rising sun, I've seen the dawn. In the hymns, I've sung the songs. Y'all energy got me feeling strong. Even though I know it's been a minute, huh? Go ahead and give me that clarity, yeah. Energy to let my people buried on. Energy is how my people carried on. That's why we cherish them, yeah, I'm about those bonds, yeah. I'm all in, yeah, I'm all in. Energy is a flow that I'm calling. Yeah, I'm all in, yeah, I'm all in. Energy is a flow that I'm calling.

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It ain't too long. People don't get bored with us. And this thing I kind of wrote about my life. 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Went down round San Antone. 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Ernest Tubb was playing that waltz. Didn't take long for her to figure out a Texas man is what it's about. They got together, so I guess you could say I am Texas made. Yeah, Texas made, that's what I am. Living my life in the promised land. I grew up in the East Texas Pines. Now I make my living on hill country time. It don't matter where you go, you sure to find people that you want to know. Look us up on a Saturday night in a Texas dance hall, is quite a sight. The music you hear is sure to amaze. We call it Texas made.

Some folks say it's a state of mind. Around here, it's a way of life. We got guns, barbecue, and some ice cold beer. A howdy and y'all friendly atmosphere. That's life in a Lone Star State. We call it Texas made. Yeah, Texas made, that's what I am. Red River to the Rio Grande. I grew up in the East Texas Pines. Now I make my living on hill country time. It don't matter where you go, you sure to find people that you want to know. Look us up on a Saturday night in a Texas dance hall, it's quite a sight. The music you hear is gonna be sure to amaze. We call it Texas made. That's right, it's Texas made. We are Texas made. This here is Texas made.

0: I hear that you sing a cappella.
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0: Well, so we're really excited that you're going to perform a little something for us. Yeah?
1: The pressure's
0: on. Oh. So, yeah, if you want to let us know a little bit about your performance and then...
1: At this point, I have no idea what I'm going to do. So I'm just going to sing.

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We all lifted our hands in praise. The queen danced in our sight. But suddenly, Her Majesty caught a case of stage fright. And her eyes went hard.

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But all I found were lizard skin streetwalkers climbing cool on the floor. So I soaked hopeless back to the sea. But suddenly, she opened her mouth and began to sing. And the crowd turned like tides to the voice of the queen. And the sky shook as all planets rose.

running. Leave here running, mama. I gotta leave here running. I gotta go.

The opinions expressed in the song are not necessarily those of Squab & Co. or its subsidiaries. Progenitor Box is not available anywhere off or board in Wisconsin. Any resemblance to actual drugs, living or dead, is purely coincidental. Any unauthorized use of your own judgment in the application of Progenitor Box is strictly prohibited. Progenitor Box may not be reproduced without the express written consent of Major League Baseball. Progenitor Box may cause drowsiness or restlessness in lab animals. 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Batteries not included. For the drugs I need.

crucifix and Easter quotes, and they became Jesus Christ. They thought it was the second coming. Is the leaders gonna fight to death?

Hello, I'm Johnny Cash. Well, the pigeons ate the wedding rice and exploded somewhere over San Antone. Up the newlyweds and asked them where they wanted to go. They said, we don't care, we don't know anywhere, just go. Ever since I'd gotten married, I started working weddings, driving this long white limo. Had their ceremony in Brackettville at that phony Alamo. We were 30 miles from the border of Mexico. Well, they're in the back laughing about some uncle named Jack who got too drunk, and during his speech, the tears started to flow. Well, they seemed like a match, so I stopped looking for cracks in their road and just drove. Outside of Concan, the groom noticed the gold band on my left hand and said, you got any advice for us, old man? Well, I thought for a mile as I drove with a smile. I said, when you are dating, you only see each other, and the rest of us can go to hell. But when you are married, you're married to the whole wide world. The rich, the poor, the sick and the well, the straights and the gays, and the people that say we don't use those terms these days. The salt in the soil. After I'd said my piece, we drove on in silence for a spell. How my words had gone over, well, I couldn't tell. Potent advice, or preachy as hell. But when I see people about to marry, I become something of a plenipotentiary. I just think it's good, as you probably can tell. When two atoms from the Big Bang get back together with the old gang, I drop them at a fancy dancy boutique hotel. I drive off alone, but I'm not alone.

voices, information on the wall, the cross and the apparition. This is the dying defense.

0: energy, we feel by enemies, yeah. Energy, we pray for enemies, yeah. Energy, our words means everything, yeah. Energy, enemy, inner peace, energy, we feel by enemies, yeah. Energy, we pray for enemies, yeah. Energy, our words means everything, yeah. Energy, enemy, inner peace.
1: If I let my energy flow for me, then I can be life into these lies and give you most of me. Yeah, I feel the insides of the depths of our hearts opening. Yeah, I know that we can learn from one another culturally, soulfully, hopefully, mostfully, in the house, totally. Every time you call on me, I'll be there, your energy.
2: On and on and on and on and on and on. Life is kinda long.
1: I mean it's rise of sun, I've seen the dawn. In the hymns, I've sung the songs. Y'all energy got me feeling strong. Even though I know it's been a minute, huh? Go ahead and give me that clarity, energy to let my people buried, energy is how my people carried on. That's why we cherish them. Yeah, I'm out those bonds, yeah. I'm all in, yeah, I'm all in. Energy is a flow that I'm calling. Yeah, I'm all in, yeah, I'm all in. Energy is a flow that I'm calling. Yeah, I'm all in, yeah, I'm all in. Energy is a flow that I'm calling.

I got high today, like the day before. I'd like to leave this town if I could find the door. I've been a walking the streets, trying to score, but I struck out, so I robbed the store. Look what you made me do. Look what you put me through. It's all because of you. Look what you made me do. I just need me a shot, perhaps a bite to eat. Could you lend me a quarter till I'm back on my feet? I need a place to crash, maybe some stash, some cream for my rash. Don't call me white trash. Look what you made me do. Look what you put me through. It's all because of you. Look what you made me do. All my life, I've been waiting for you to come along. Someone to blame, I call your name. I don't know right from wrong. What you made me do. Look what you put.

I've been waiting for you to come along. Someone to blame, I call your name. I don't need no right or wrong. Look what you made me do. Look what you put me through. It's all because of you. Look what you made me do. I'm heading south in the dark, burning bridges for a lark, swimming with a shark. My bite is worse than my bark. I guess I'll drink tonight, maybe sniff some glue. You know, it's all your fault.

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You are tuned into KOOP 91.7 FM on the dial or online at koop.org. And I'm Lou. I'm going to be your guide through some pretty well-worn paths this morning. We started out with English folk singer Shirley Collins with her song Sweet Greens and Blues. And next, we are going to hear from a Danish ambient artist. Hope you stay tuned.

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3: 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Right before that break, we were listening to guitar player Dave Evans with his song The Words in Between. And I learned on International Folk Bazaar, which is on Wednesdays, I believe, if I'm remembering correct. Yeah, Wednesdays at 12 to 1 with Kim Simpson, that Dave Evans built guitars for a living. So that's kind of cool. And then before Dave was two guitar players out of the Netherlands. I played them last week. I've just been obsessed with this album. It's just a nice little album. Then we heard a new release by Hannah Stretton with her song called Stay Involved. Then we heard another new release by Vernon Spring called Tiger Mountain Peasant Song. And all the proceeds from that album, the forthcoming album, will go to Gaza Relief. And then we started out with a Danish ambient artist with his song that translates into Inner Current. So we're gonna keep kind of going with this well-worn vibe here, and we're gonna listen to another guitar player, James Elkton. And if you didn't already know, KOOP, we are a community radio station that is primarily run by volunteers, and we exist through donations through our listeners. 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

Good morning. You are tuned into KOOP 91.7 FM or KOOP.org. I'm Lou. I've been playing music for y'all this morning. We were just listening to a Japanese artist with his song that's called Song of the Sleeping Forest. And then we heard a song called Positive Despair. I don't know if they're happy about their despair or just making sure that you know that they're in despair. And then we heard two songs off of a new album by Sophie Birch that she did with her brother. And one of the songs sounds like she's singing, but it's just a made-up language, or what they say, magic spells. And then we started out with guitar player James Elkington with the song Me Neither. And that guitar sound that he has in there, one of the guitar sounds, always sounds a little bit like heartbreak to me. And I don't know what's going on around town this week. I haven't really been paying attention. But next week will be either MV or Ben will be in the studio with y'all. It's gonna be a hot day. We're gonna hit the hundreds again, per usual. And we're going to end on another guitar track by Nathan Salzberg. All right, well, I hope you guys have a nice Monday. See you guys in a couple of weeks. All right.

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You are tuned to KOOP HD1 HD3 Hornsby, broadcasting at 91.7 FM KOOP.org, community radio in your town. Thanks for joining us today. My name is Sonic George, 10 a.m., actually 10:04. It's time for Guitar Picks every Monday morning, 10 a.m., guitar improvisation, guitar appreciation. Thanks so much for joining us, taking part in community radio in your town. And a big thanks to DJ Lou for another fine edition of Voyager. 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

Today's theme song, Floratone. Bill Frisell leads that congregation. Swamped, the name of the tune from the self-titled album Floratone from 2007 on the Blue Note label. Well, today's show, we've got a miscellaneous Monday in store for you today, a very special request, and a special set we designed for the passing of Len Brown. If you've been listening to Co-op here in the past week, you've probably heard Len passed away. Here for Co-op for many years with the much beloved Country Roots. We've got a special set designed to honor Len a little later on in the show. Stay tuned for that. But right now, let's get into a little bit of the sound of Danny Gatton from one of his fan favorite albums and the highly regarded 88 Elmira Street. Here's a tune, Pretty Blue, from Danny Gatton, right here on Co-op Radio, 512-472-5667. Give us a call, say hello. Here is Danny Gatton.

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0: 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Thanks so much for listening today. My name is Sonic George. This is Guitar Picks. Every Monday morning at 10 a.m., we are here with the sound of the guitar. Guitar appreciation and improvisation every Monday at 10 a.m. In the background, a little bit of classic Miles. Let's find out what we heard. Before that, though, a big thank you for the gentleman that called at the end of last week's show. Didn't get to talk a long time, but thank you so much, sir. Really appreciate that call. Kind of been waiting for that call for a long time. Thank you very much. And thanks to everybody that has donated, supported Co-op Radio in the past. A big thank you to them. You know, the folks here are excited to bring you something fantastic, and they do it. We do it every day. So if you appreciate what Co-op Radio means to you, KOP.org, a donation to the station will help us out in ways you have no idea. Thanks to everybody. Let's find out the tunes. We just heard the Dave Holland Quartet with Processional, the name of the tune, written by Dave Holland. We had Smitty Smith on drums, Dave Holland, of course, on bass, saxophone from Steve Coleman, and Kevin Eubanks on guitar with the Dave Holland Quartet. And we started to set out with the late, great Danny Gatton, one of the Telecaster masters. Pretty Blue, the name of the tune from his classic award-winning 88 Elmira Street from 1991, an all-instrumental album. And Danny plays a number of guitars other than his favorite 1990 Fender Tele. That was John Pervetti on bass, Shannon Ford on drums and percussion, and the great Bill Holloman there on saxophone, keyboards, and other of the horns heard on the album. Pretty Blue, Danny Gatton, amazing player. Wonderful tune. Thanks for listening to Guitar Picks. We're going to continue now with a trio of tunes. We've got a special request nested in there. And we'll start out with Mimi Fox from her album, The Bird Still Flies, from 2019. Continue from there as we roll on with the tunes right here on your community radio station, KOOP, 91.7 FM, KOOP.org. Let's hear a little bit from Selector Dale, and we'll continue with the tunes right here on Co-op.
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1: 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My name is Sonic George. 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Let's find out what we listened to in that last set, a trio of tunes we started out with. Oh, by the way, thanks for all the phone calls, too. Great calls. 512-472-5667 is the phone number if you'd like to say hello. Mimi Fox started that set with her album Twilight, The Bird Still Flies. It's the name of the album from 2019, Twilight in the Mangroves. Mimi Fox, both a generally acoustic player, she teamed up with Taylor Guitars. Standards, folks, pop songs, R&B anthems. This basically is a solo album. On this particular track, Andy Timmons is providing the second guitar. Twilight in the Mangroves from Mimi Fox. And we follow that up with a very special request. This is from a longtime Guitar Picks listener and co-op supporter and my wonderful daughter, Holly Marie. This is guitarist and composer Casey Musgraves gave us Jade Green from her 2024 album, Deeper Well. And making the strings sing in the background there, Nashville multi-instrumentalist Ian Fitchuk. And Casey Musgraves, of course, singing, author of the tune, and playing dulcimer on that track. I think heretofore, this is the first time we've heard dulcimer on Guitar Picks. Jade Green from Casey Musgraves, by request. And we concluded that set with Cocky King from the Dreaming of Revenge album. From 2008, Sad American. This is, she played all the guitars on there as well as some percussion and keyboards from Malcolm Byrne. Sad American from Cocky King, one of the new guitarists on the scene. We always enjoy playing her tunes here on Guitar Picks. Well, if you've been listening to Co-op for the last week or so, you may have heard about the passing of Len Brown, who was here for many years with Country Roots program. Not only a show that gave us a musical history lesson every week, but also played some of the greatest country music of all time. Country Roots with Len Brown. Condolences to his family and his many friends. Well, with Country Roots, you could always hear his passion and enthusiasm for the very authentic country music that came through in every episode. So we're going to honor Len Brown here with a little short Guitar Pick set with a couple of tunes he may have played on the radio and one perhaps not, but I think it fits in quite well. First up, amazing classic country tune from one of the greats. We'll start out here with the one and only George Jones and his super hit as we tribute Len Brown right here on Co-op Radio, 91.7 FM, koop.org.

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Thanks so much for being here today. My name is Sonic George, here on the radio this morning. Thanks for all the great calls we're getting this morning. Well, we just had a trio of tunes in honor of Len Brown, a very special friend that was here, passed away last week. Here on the Country Roots program here on Co-op Radio for a very long time. As mentioned, is some of the greatest country music of all time played on Country Roots. Len had a great show here on Co-op. We did a little set honoring Len. We started with the one and only George Jones. The Race Is On, a super hit for George. From 1964, that six-string bass solo was played by a young man named Kelso Hurston, who wrote a lot of the hits for George Jones. A lot of folks say in some videos it's the Fender 6, the six-string bass, but actually a low-string Telecaster do the same thing. The Race Is On, George Jones. And we followed that with Hoyt Axton, Bony Fingers from 1974. Renee Armand and Ronnie Blakely singing there in the background. Hoyt had a few hits on the country radio, but we mostly know him for writing the Joy to the World at Three Dog Night. That's so popular with, and also The Pusher for Steppenwolf, chronicling some of his own life choices. I'll remember Hoyt Axton as the amateur inventor of the electric hammer and the bathroom buddy, and for bringing the Mogwai gizmo into all our lives, and Joe Dante's film Gremlins, hitmaker and movie star Hoyt Axton. And we concluded the set with an unusual country team up, George Jones and Elvis Costello, with Elvis's tune Stranger in the House. This is from the album My Very Special Guests, a two-record set where George Jones invites some of his very special friends to join him and playing some country hits, some of George's tunes, and some pop hits as well. Specially invited by George Jones. Elvis said his vocals are the low point of this record, and he wishes for an all George Jones version. But alas, that was never to happen. It's country greats on this record as well. Jimmy Gimbel on fiddle and Pete Drake on steel guitar. A set for Len Brown, some great country music as was heard on Country Roots. Rest in peace, sir. Thanks for all the great radio. This is Sonic George. Thanks for joining us today. We're going to close out. We've got a special message at the end of the show. We're going to close out here with Ginger Baker from the album Horses and Trees, Dust to Dust from 1986. Thanks for joining us today. Stay tuned to Co-op Radio for great stuff all through the day. And remember, stay sane, stay cool, and stay in tune. And we'll see you next time. Thanks for listening.

0: Are you up to date on your immunizations? Are your kids vaccinated for the new school semester? This is Community Health Report, bringing you stories and information about health and social issues impacting Austin communities and the people who call Central Texas home. This week, we talk about August being National Immunization Awareness Month.
1: My name is Desmar Walks, the medical director for Austin Public Health and the health authority for Austin Travis County. Happy to be able to talk about immunizations and one of the greatest public health achievements and has over the decades proven to be safe as well as being effective. We know that when we're gathered together in community, sharing spaces and breathing in the same air, we have the chance of passing on different types of disease. And so we know when kids get back together in schools that there is an increase in the risk for them to become ill. And we provide that protection to kids by having them get their shots before they get back to school. We give children vaccinations for diphtheria, pertussis, measles, mumps, RSV, flu, COVID, hepatitis, HPV, varicella, lots of different vaccinations that we cover, and we have an immunization schedule that providers follow based upon the evidence-based science that's been carried out to show that there's protection that's given by these particular vaccines. The requirements are based upon the age of the child, and they can be found on the Department of State Health Services website, our website, and also the Center for Disease Control websites. We have outreach that's done by members of our team that go out and answer questions about vaccinations, discuss and explain what may happen if a person gets the disease and why the vaccine is helping to prevent that. And then we have the clinics at Shots for Tots and Big Shots for adults, for people that are underinsured or uninsured. We also have mobile vaccine teams that go to events across our community to give shots as well. We really want our children to be vaccinated. We've been really pushing campaigns to get kids up to date on their vaccines, but particularly want to make sure about MMR, measles, because people have been at camp, they've been traveling, and they may have been in parts of the country where these outbreaks have occurred. We want to celebrate those in our community who are, you know, helping to spread the word about their good experiences and with getting their immunizations, because let's face it, many of us don't like to get shots. Austin Public Health has an amazing team of public health professionals committed to the work. Their wealth of expertise and their joy at being here is infectious. We've got some great people here.
0: This is Community Health Report. The Community Health Report comes to you thanks to the support of St. David's Foundation. This week we speak with Dr. Desmar Walks, the Austin Travis County Health Authority, about how August is National Immunization Awareness Month. 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You can find more information about immunizations and vaccines for children, teens, young adults, and adults at the Austin Public Health website at austintexas.gov/vaccines. 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

dedication to Len Brown, our beloved Len Brown, and in particular that Bony Finger song. That was a choice song. I hosted the jazz show on Saturday. I host the jazz show once a month, and I did that on Saturday. And I did a little tribute to Len as well, believe it or not, bringing in a little, played some jazzy Charlie Rich. Yeah, Len and I love Charlie Rich. Well, yes, it is great to be with you, my rosebuds and thornheads. And if you've been following this show this summer, I've been pulling, I did a whole cultivation of my record collection and kind of went through it kind of like you do your garden and, you know, pulling weeds, sprinkling, da da da da. So we're back to themes, at least for this week. We are back to themes for this week. And speaking of back to, what do you think the theme is? School. Yeah, back to school, I guess, this week, and for the AISD people and maybe those Hook'em Horn people too. So we are going to do a whole show on school is our theme. Always love and heartbreak. Always love and heartbreak. But above that, there will be songs about school. And do you remember when you bought some of your first records? I do. I have vivid, vivid memories of when I bought my first records. I can tell different stories over the years. And one of them was I walked downtown in my hometown and I bought the Monkees' Greatest Hits. And the guy I bought it for was such a cool, hip, long-haired fellow. I mean, this is like in the early 80s. And he was so nice. You know, I'm just like a kid of 12 or 13. And I handed him the record. And he's like, oh, look at this. Good choice. And he's calling out some of the tracks. And one of the tracks was She by the Monkees. Well, I mean, this is in the early 80s. And I just found out last year that fella was my senior English teacher's son, the son of my senior English teacher, Mrs. Nicholson, yeah, who I loved. I loved her as a teacher. So to know that the guy who sold me my first record, one of my first records, and was so sweet and kind and happy for me to buy this record, and my English teacher are related, has just brought me so much joy. So let's start our school show with the Monkees on vinyl. Only on co-op.

0: Swedish singer Licky Lee here on Co-op Radio, 91.7 FM. We're also streaming online at koop.org. I'm Miss Buttercup, bringing you songs of love and heartbreak here on Roses and Thorns. We are celebrating the love or meeting you where you are in the heartbreak through song. Great to be with you, my rosebuds and thornheads. That was Licky Lee, because we're doing a whole school theme this week, because doesn't school start? I think so. I'll Never Learn, the title track from her 2014 album. That was her breakup album. Yeah. Yeah. I like to say the cover of that album, I think she kind of is doing her best rendition of Endora from Bewitched. And that's what it looks like to me. Before Licky Lee, we heard a very special album called Record of the Week Club. So I'll say the name of the song first. Royal Canadians Lovers School. So that album was the brainchild of Mike Petkow, who's from Winnipeg, Canada. It was a 16-week recording and social experiment, bringing together musicians who had never met before. Over the course of one evening, they would have to get to know each other, write, record, and mix one song. And I got to tell you, that is one fabulous album. I love that album. So that's Jay Churko from Chords of Canada, Ken Gregory from Experimental Sound Artist, and Jesse Workington of Mahogany Frog. Yeah, I'm pretty sure all Canadian bands, but just such that it's a diverse, very album. It's excellent. And then we heard the Semi-Modulars, who are students from our Texas School for the Blind. If you're in the know, you call it TSVBI, because Texas School for the Blind and Visually Impaired. I love you, Snooky Wookums, from their 2026 album Free Synthesizer. They are an electronic music group made up exclusively of students from the Texas School for the Blind and Visually Impaired Synthesis and Sound Design class. They create music using a variety of analog and digital synthesizers, drum machines, and samplers. Produced by their teacher, that album was produced by their teacher, Dan Butler. I had the absolute joy to see the Semi-Modulars earlier in like April at Central Market, and they were so great. In fact, there's one, I think he's like my Paul McCartney or whatever, you know, or my Nick Cave. I especially love one of the musicians, just the way they, just his stage presence, you know how it goes. And that is a wonderful album from right here in Austin, Texas. Students from the School for the Blind and Visually Impaired. And we started the set out with the Monkees on Glorious Vinyl, She. That's actually a greatest hits album I have, but it was originally put out on More of the Monkees, which came out in 1967. As I said at the top of the set, I just found out last year that the cool dude who was so nice to me when I was a kid and when I bought this record at the record store, I just found out last year he is the son of my English teacher from my senior year in high school. And that English teacher, I'll never forget two things about her. She taught me it's different from, not different than. And also, I learned about Ibsen, the Norwegian playwright Ibsen, Henrik Ibsen, in her class. And I have been a lifelong fan of his work. So thank you, Mrs. Nicholson, and her son who sold me my record. Just a special memory for me. Well, we have a super quick announcement, and then we will be right back. Keep it around Co-op.
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0: Thank you, Austin Flower Company, for supporting this great radio station. I would be remiss if I didn't also say about that Monkees song, She. It is written by Tommy Boyce and Bobby Hart. And they were a songwriting duo who wrote, they put out their own album, and I have played it here on Roses and Thorns. But they wrote a lot of songs for the Monkees, and they also wrote like Sands of the Hourglass, to Days of Our Lives, like the theme to the soap opera Days of Our Lives. But there is a very special I Dream of Jeannie called The Hip Hippie. And Tommy Boyce and Bobby Hart are in that. Jeannie Mrs. Bellows needs a band for the astronaut ball, and she approaches Jeannie, and Jeannie, you know, folds her arms and gets Tommy Boy some Bobby Hart. It's an excellent, excellent I Dream of Jeannie. Well, we are going to see, I'm being like a teacher because it's the school show here on Roses and Thorns. We're going to keep the music going. Here is the band Papas Fritas, only on Co-op.

0: The Reverend Al Green here on Co-op Radio, 91.7 FM. We're also streaming online at koop.org. Yeah, we are doing a theme today of school here on Roses and Thorns with me, Miss Buttercup. And that song was called School Days from Al Green, Explores Your Mind, which came out in 1974. Did you catch that little lyric where he says, loving you weather? He took a little bit of lyrics from his previous song and probably biggest hits, Let's Stay Together, which came out in 1972. Yeah, the Reverend Al. If you've heard this story before, I apologize. I got to see Reverend Al preach at his church in Memphis, Tennessee back, gosh, it was like 1991 or 1992. And it was 3 hours of beautiful Pentecostal worship. It was just wonderful. And I got to meet his mother. Yeah, I got to meet Al Green's mom. It was a real treat. Yeah. Before Al Green, we heard London Beat, the British band London Beat. You Love and Learn from In the Blood, which came out in 1990. They are going strong, put out an album in 2023. They've been touring. London Beat. Rocky, who hosts Les Chateaux Daddio on Tuesdays, 4:30 to 6, he shared a story one time about maybe they played down at the Coliseum and the crowd got so kooky and great and into it and wonderful that it was like an earthquake, or I don't remember what it was. I should have asked Rocky, but it was a rollicking affair. It was a great moment and going to see a show, Austin, Texas music history. Then we heard Duran Jones and The Indications. I Need the Answer from Flowers, which came out last year, the album. I love that album. And I think every song on there fits a theme that I have, and I'm so grateful. They are a soul and R&B band from Bloomington, Indiana, and currently on tour. I don't think they're coming here. And we started the set out with Papas Fritas, Book of Love, from their 2003 compilation entitled Pop Has Freed Us. It contains 8 songs from their studio albums and 9 rarities. So the band is called Papas Fritas, which is French fries in Spanish. But it's a play on words of Pop Has Freed Us. And do you want to guess? That's a cover, y'all. It's a cover. Do you want to guess what band originally did that song? I couldn't have guessed it. Fleetwood Mac. Yeah, it's a Fleetwood Mac song from Mirage. Lindsey Buckingham and longtime Fleetwood Mac producer Richard Dashett wrote that song. Yeah. Fun choice, Papas Fritas. Yeah. Well, my rosebuds and thornheads, we have a little bit over 20 minutes left in the show. I am going to play a quick announcement and we'll be right back. Keep it around co-op.
1: 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Cada primer jueves del mes, los DJs de Co-op estarán pinchando discos de 7 a 11 p.m. en Community Garden, ubicado en el corazón del este de Austin, en la 1401 Cedar Avenue, Unidad 2. 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Más información en coop.org o síguenos en las redes sociales en Co-op Radio.
0: That's right, we're bringing vinyl to the people that, if you don't speak Spanish, that was a promotion for our monthly residency at Community Garden. I just DJed there a couple of weeks ago, and boy howdy, as I'm known to say, that is such a great place. I've talked about how I went there once and I got a Coke and red wine, and I had wanted one forever and never seen it on a menu until there. It's such a great little place to hang out, and boy howdy, they really have some a state-of-the-art music equipment. It was so fun to be part of that, and we do have a monthly residency the first Thursday of every month at Community Garden. Okay, my rosebuds and thornheads, I want to remind you that if this show's doing something for you right now, your support is what keeps it here. koop.org. And thank you. We are doing the theme of school since school starts this week. We're always loving heartbreak here on Roses and Thorns. And we are going to keep the music going. Here is the band Big Star, only on Co-op.

0: Rufus Wainwright here as we come to an end of Roses and Thorns for this Monday morning. School's coming. Yeah. The Tower of Learning from Poses 2001. Here's some lyrics. You smashed it with your eyes, what I'm looking for. One blink and then my heart wasn't there no more. I'm looking for the Tower of Learning. I'm looking for the copious prize. Nice. Speaking of learning, nice job of incorporating the word copious in a song, Rufus. Nice. Yeah. And then we heard his dad, Loudon Wainwright III. You can't fail me now, from Strange Weirdos. Music from and inspired by the film Knocked Up that came out in 2007, co-produced with the one and only Joe Henry. That album, such a great album. Loudon Wainwright's, Knocked Up. Somebody gets pregnant, and it's my understanding that Loudon Wainwright played the gynecologist in that film. And then we started the sit out with one of the best songs ever written, 13 from Big Star, the album number one record from 1972. That's when Chris Bell was in the band, and there's a fabulous documentary called Nothing Can Hurt Me about the band Big Star. Rock and roll is here to stay. We have another little announcement, and then we're going to close out with some Steely Dan on vinyl. Keep it here on Co-op.
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0: That's right, another fabulous show here on Co-op. We're going out with Steely Dan, My Old School, the song from Countdown to Ecstasy, 1973. Well, I didn't think the girl could be so cruel, and I'm never going back to my old school. I'm giving you some lyrics before they happen. Rush is here to take you off the beetle path. I love you. Thanks for listening, my rosebuds and thornheads. Go love one another.

across Abbey Road, down Penny Lane, and right past Blue Jay Way. You're now going off the beetle path with KOOP, HD1, HD3, Hornsby. Thank you, Miss Buttercup, Roses and Thorns, every Monday at 11, and then I come in and do the beetle-y thing for you. And let's start off with a beetle today, shall we?

0: What do you think? That was a couple of tracks. Steve, what's the name of the song? Who's the artist on Who Shot Sam? On Liverpool Sound LP that I just bought this weekend. It's we've got Steve here bringing Brandon today as our focus group. Oh, there it is. Yeah, it is weird. They go back and forth with the colors here. Sonny Webb and the Cascades was who that was. Thank you, Steve. And Brandon was digging this album cover. The exciting new Liverpool Sound, the authentic Mercy Beat, recorded in Liverpool, England. I mean, come on. It's just as Liverpool as you can get without saying the B word. That's what they, well, they do say the B word in the notes on the back. But the whole point of this album, like a few others similar, is to celebrate all the other sounds that were coming out of Liverpool. Guess who it was right before Who Shot Sam by Sonny Webb and the Cascades? That was a song called I Can Tell. And guess who it was? Guess who it was? We rationalized both of these cuts into the show, by the way, because they're not written or sung by a Beatle. That was Rory Storm and the Hurricanes. Yeah, they made some records. Ringo was no longer in the band, but he sure was a Hurricane. Very cool to be able to play that for you. This is Off the Beatle Path on Co-op. My name's Rush. Good to be with you. And 49 years ago, I believe yesterday was the sad anniversary of the departure of Elvis. Way too young. He was only 42 years old. Just startling news. I remember it vividly. And I remember my friend Tom and I, his mother drove us over to Edison Electronics on Anderson Lane near Burnett Road. And Tom bought the Moody Blue album by Elvis on blue vinyl that day. I didn't buy it that day. I should have. I do own that record now. And I had James Burton sign it, the great guitar player who played with Elvis and so many others, Ricky Nelson, John Denver. But he's on that record, so I had him sign it. And Elvis was very, very, very influential on the Beatles, as you know. But then they influenced him. So yeah, it was a two-way street. He loved them, and may the music of Elvis always be with us. Let's celebrate him right now for a little bit. You sure know this song. It's Off the Beatle Path on Co-op.
1: My version of

from the Beatles songbook, ladies and gentlemen. Something in the way she moves

0: Yeah, man.
1: Thank you very much.
2: Thank you very much. Thank you very much. You got to hear Elvis say thank you very much. That's part of the deal. He really was a force of nature. He really was the charismatic guy on stage, and what a voice. And nobody ever sounded like him. So it's always important to put Elvis, I think, in perspective. We take him for granted now, just as we do Sergeant Pepper. Always remember that nobody had ever heard anything like Sergeant Pepper before Sergeant Pepper. It was just so original, so unheard of. It was startling in its freshness. That's Elvis in 1955 to a young Paul McCartney, George Harrison, Ringo Starr, and most of all, John Lennon. John was gobsmacked by Elvis. Tommy just called us, a regular listener. Thanks for checking in, Tommy, and always listening. And he asked, he's a big fan of Elvis and the Beatles, of course, as our listeners are. He asked if they ever met. And sure enough, Elvis and the Beatles did meet. It was a big summit. It was arranged when they were in Memphis. They did go to Graceland. No music occurred, but they visited for a bit. I believe it's been a while since I've heard one of the Beatles talk about it. But as I recall, George Harrison talked about it in Anthology. And it was a little stilted, as I recall. They were slightly awkward but friendly and just got to know each other a little bit. There are some photographs. There's no posed photographs, but there are a few photographs of the Beatles leaving Graceland in the driveway. And there's a shot with Elvis in the shot, and you can see John's head or something. I haven't looked at those in a while, but there's a couple of them. It's easily Googleable. Elvis meets the Beatles, and it did happen. Great fan he was, and he left us 49 years ago yesterday. That means he would be 80. No, he'd be 91 now, right? Yeah, he'd be 91. He's born in 35, so yeah. Oh, man, just think of that. Just think about that. Just think about that. Willie's still with us. He's 93. Elvis could have still been with us. He could have still been with us. That's pretty recent. We realize how recent he was. I mentioned earlier those two songs I rationalize as being Beatle-related because they're from that Liverpool sound, Roy Storm and the Hurricanes and Sonny Webb and the Cascades. I want to mention that I did pick up that Liverpool sound record just this weekend, and it was fun to be able to go ahead and play it on the radio for you. I found it at Love Wheel right over there on that's not North Loop. That's Breakaway, another cool store. But Love Wheel is over there. Justin Lane. Fun little shop. It's good to see my old friend Greg there the other day. So, like, yeah, always, there's still, your pal Rush is still finding Beatle-related stuff that he's never owned in 2026. So, you're welcome. That's where you got the Sonny Webb and the Cascades and Roy Storm and the Hurricanes. Let's shift gears to another anniversary, a happier anniversary than 49 years of Elvis leaving us. Woodstock occurred some 58 years ago. What did we say? It's 57 years ago. It's 1969. It's 57 years ago. And that means 50 years ago, no, 7 years ago, Co-op did a really cool live event at the Austin Public Library. And I had a big hand in it, and so did our friend Mindy Reed. She was not even a co-oper at that time, and she co-hosted, as did Dark Side Daddy and Dot Matrix with me. The four of us were your MCs. Oh, and Guy Forsythe. The five of us were your MCs for this cool co-op event that ran 4 hours on a Saturday celebrating Woodstock. It was from the Austin Public Library. Everybody was doing Woodstock songs. A lot of great artists were there that day. It was really cool. But speaking of Mindy Reed, she's your host after me a lot of Mondays. And she's not here today in person, but she wrote a whole book about Woodstock. And an interview involving her and her Woodstock connection is going to air at the top of the hour. What do you think? It's very cool. She is the ultimate Woodstock expert. So I want to play you some Woodstock artists in a Beatles-related way. And let's start with the most obvious one, the great one. This is the quintessential version of this song. considered by me. By the way, I'm interrupting myself. I'm listening to Peter Frampton's audiobook right now, and he mentions this version of this song as being one of the few Beatles covers that he truly enjoys. And it's Joe Cocker, and it's at Woodstock. Happy 57 years of Woodstock. Off the Beatle Path on Co-op.
0: We're going to leave you with the usual thing. The only thing I can say, as I've said to many people, is this title just about puts it all into focus. It's called With a Little Help from My Friends. Remember it.

0: Thank you very much indeed. See you again. Beautiful.
1: Once more, and we'll do it all the way through, and we'll get it all right. All right?

0: What do you think? Crosby, Stills, and Nash. Blackbird. Yeah, they played Woodstock. Well, Crosby, Stills, and Nash and Young played Woodstock. But that was Crosby, Stills, and Nash, and that's not a performance from Woodstock, but they're an artist who played Woodstock, so why not play them for you as we go off the beetle path and we're celebrating 57 years of Woodstock. Yeah, man. I'm holding the Woodstock album. Really cool. Yeah, they did play as Crosby, Stills, Nash and Crosby, Stills, Nash and Young. I'm looking at the record. Yeah, both configurations performed at Woodstock. I believe it was only their second time to perform as Crosby, Stills, and Nash. This is Off the Beetle Path on Co-op, and I'm a big Richie Havens fan, as you may recall. So if we're talking about Woodstock, let's talk about Richie Havens. Indeed, let's play him doing Beatles songs and a special greeting for you. I'm going to play a few spots for you, a few promotional announcements, and then we'll get back to Off the Beetle Path and play you some Richie Havens in a Beatles story right away. I think he's one of those interpreters who could do the Beatles just as great as anybody. Tell you what. In fact, I'll go ahead and tell you. I'm going to play you the song you just heard Joe Cocker do, but Richie Havens doing it. And guess what? He's also doing it at Woodstock. It didn't make the main album, but it came out years later. It's Off the Beetle Path on Co-op, y'all.
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0: That was very beautiful. Like to commend all of those who sang in harmony. You were groovy. Oh.
1: Hi, this is Richie Havens. Go off the beaten path. Each week with Rush Evans right here on KOOP, Hornsby, Austin.

All right, Band on the Run, Richie Havens. Yeah, man. Richie Havens, he was the ultimate Woodstock artist. Steve was just saying it earlier how great he was with Freedom. That's what opens the movie, and that is what opened the festival. That was the close of Richie's set when he sang Freedom. He ran out of material. Nobody else could get to the stage. No other artists, and they said, "Richie, keep going, keep going, keep going." So then he started a riff on "Sometimes I Feel Like a Motherless Child," the old traditional, and he made up Freedom on the spot in front of 500,000 people, like you do. And then he played it every night for the rest of his life. It became his signature song, and it was greatness. But he loved the Beatles. He had the hit. He had the hit version of Here Comes the Sun. It was never a single for the Beatles. But you just heard him doing With a Little Help from My Friends from Woodstock. I love the way he does that without singing the words, except for the one portion of the chorus. And then I played you a little ID that he cut for me in 2010. Bless his heart. We miss you, Richie Havens. Great talent, great artist you were. And he was a nice man to me a number of times. We had a phone call once that was over an hour, and I met him in person 5 times. What a great talent. Sweet, sweet guy. Then you heard him doing Strawberry Fields Forever. And then, of course, Band on the Run. Pretty interesting. When you don't hear that one covered very much. So, yeah, he covered solo Beatles as well as Beatles. Made a whole record of Dylan and Beatles covers once. And there's a whole record's worth apart from that. But I digress. It's always fun being with you on Mondays as we go off the Beatle path together. More Woodstock stuff coming up in just a little bit here on Co-op. But let's go out with Edgar Winter with Ringo Starr's All-Star Band. Edgar was at Woodstock. Yeah, man, he was playing with his brother Johnny on stage at Woodstock. So it counts. Have a great week, folks. If any

0: Yeah! Yeah! Yeah! Well, that's what I'm talking about. We're just getting warmed up. And let me introduce to you a man that I just met on this tour and pleased to have as well. From a spooky tooth in the 70s, ladies and gentlemen, through his many, many hits, please make very welcome the mystical stylings of Mr. Gary Wrights.
1: All right, he's talking about Gary Wright, but it's time for our next show. So we're back next week, folks. Fun to play Edgar Winter with Ringo for you. So have a great week, and off the beetle path, Mondays at noon.

Hey, co-op listeners, this is Lynn Coles here with Reflections of Community Outreach. The third Monday of every month, I bring InTouch interviews to the radio station, and so excited and so honored to do it. And let's see, today I want to get really quickly to the interview because it's 25 minutes long, so it'll take up most of the show today with Zenya Talalakin from the Deaf Artisan Market Day. Let's see, before we do that, thanks so much to Rush Evans for Off the Beetle Path, which came before Reflections of Community Outreach, and also to Mindy Reed with Writing on the Air, which will come afterwards. Let's see, there's always a lot of good stuff happening at Co-op Radio to figure out what the community council is doing and what events at the radio station are happening. 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And just one quick announcement before we get into the Deaf Artisan Market Day interview. The voter registration deadline for the November election this year is coming up. It's October 5th. So we've got just over 6 weeks for folks to register to vote or to find out if you're registered to vote or not. If you don't know, or if you know you need to register, to figure out what the easiest way for you to do that is, you can dial the Texas Secretary of State at 1-800-252-VOTE. That is a 1-800 number, but it does go directly to Vote Texas, which is a project of the Texas Secretary of State. It's 1-800-252-8683. 8683. 1-800-252-8683 to dial the Texas Secretary of State to find out whether you're registered to vote.

0: 323-220. And we'll switch over to this interview with Zenya Talalakin from the Deaf Artisan Market Day. Thanks, y'all.
1: My name is Lynn with Reflections of Community Outreach here at Co-op Radio. And we're recording this interview on Sunday, July 12th. Thank you. And I'm here with Zenya Talalakin, who is a relatively new-ish volunteer at Co-op, but just like connecting the station to really cool people around town and really cool stuff going on. And so, let's see. Zenya and I met at a station meeting, I think, a few months ago.
2: Yeah, cool.
1: Put this project together. Really, it's Zenya's idea, so I'd love to just like hear a bit about it. What's your connection to the Deaf Artists, or sorry, the Deaf Artisan Market Day, and like what that organization is all about. So I'm really stoked you're here. Thanks for doing this.
2: Yeah, thank you for inviting me.
1: And this is such a cool. We're gonna read an interview that Zenya has organized with some people who are running and also vending at the Deaf Artisan Market Day. So. Because these are deaf artisans and people who are creative around town and who are also not hearing, Zenya signed these interviews with them. And so I'm going to voice some of the parts of the interview. I'm going to voice the parts of the interview with the people who are not hearing. And so it's just a really cool, I think, moment here at Co-op where we can share on the radio waves, the perspective and work that's happening with people who are not hearing around the Central Texas area.
2: Yeah.
1: And when I say not hearing, is that appropriate? Or do people prefer deaf? Like, what's the...
2: So I would typically use deaf and hard of hearing, or deaf or hard of hearing.
1: Okay.
2: Yeah, it's more more broad, because that, like, if you add hard of hearing, it adds that sort of spectrum.
1: Gotcha, okay,
2: that people
1: cool.
2: can experience. Yeah, and then I would just lean more towards that as opposed to not hearing to, like... make it less hearing-centric.
1: Gotcha, okay.
2: Yeah.
1: Wonderful.
2: Deaf is like a very proud label for a lot of these people, especially if they're signers, if they're involved in the community in this way.
1: Awesome.
2: Yeah.
1: I love that. Thank you for sharing
2: that. Yeah, totally, anytime.
1: Cool. Okay. Okay, so what's your connection to the Deaf Artisan Market Day?
2: Yeah.
1: Zenya here. I'm talking to Zenya.
2: Yes. Yeah, yeah, for sure. So I have been involved in the market through a friend of mine.
1: Okay.
2: Yeah, he's a woodworker. He does vending at the market. He introduced me there when I started learning sign language as like a great place to mingle, get to know deaf and hard of hearing creators, support those businesses, and also just a great opportunity to practice my sign language.
1: Okay, cool.
2: Yeah, I brought friends there who've been learning sign language as well.
1: Nice.
2: Yeah, it's really great. Yeah, so I learned about it through him and sort of like took on a life of its own. You know, I like to go if it aligns with my schedule.
1: Yeah.
2: The vendors are really nice, and so I actually ended up meeting with one of them at a separate ASL social.
1: Okay.
2: The nice thing about the deaf community, especially here in Austin, it's very tight-knit.
1: Okay.
2: So you'll run into the same people a lot,
1: nice.
2: You know? Yeah, so I was talking to my friend. I was like, hey, I want to get an interview going with this market, and he just pointed me out to a couple people who could be really helpful with that.
1: Awesome.
2: Yeah.
1: Okay, so what about the market itself? How often does it happen? Where does it happen? Who can go?
2: Yeah, absolutely. So the market is definitely open to everybody.
1: Okay.
2: Yeah, you can be hearing, deaf, hard of hearing. It doesn't matter if you know sign language, if you don't know sign language.
1: Okay.
2: I've gone with people who, like, basically just know, like, the alphabet and a couple signs. And then I've also gone with my friends who are, like, wholly deaf. They've been signing. They're native signers.
1: Mm-hmm.
2: So it's very open to everyone.
1: Cool.
2: They're very enthusiastic, especially with people who are learning sign language and people just putting an effort in to communicate anyway, which you'll see later in the interview as well.
1: Cool.
2: Yeah. And basically the idea is to just have a space for these deaf and hard of hearing creatives to sell like whatever it is they make. So we have crocheters, woodworkers, people do painting, jewelry, all that sorts of stuff.
1: Awesome. Wow. How cool. And does it happen regularly, or is it like...
2: Right, yes. So the market happens on the, I think it's the first Saturday of every month. Yeah, and it's, they're trying to do it more often. It's on their Instagram.
1: Mm-hmm.
2: So that's going to be Deaf Artisan Market Day, all lowercase. They post like whenever they're active, and they are hosting... Or they host it at different places around Austin. So, like,
1: cool.
2: Small businesses will offer their spaces to the Deaf Artisans Market Day, and they move around.
1: Gotcha.
2: Yeah.
1: So, I'm looking at their Instagram right now. This is a post from May 26th, and it says July 7th and July 14th. So both of those will be before. So, they will have been passed by the time this interview airs, but that's okay, because there's lots of other opportunities that folks can come find the Deaf Artisan Market
2: Absolutely.
1: In the future.

0: least once a month.
1: Okay.
0: And
1: cool.
0: They are trying to expand it to happen more.
1: Awesome. Very cool.
0: And they're succeeding in that, of course.
1: Yeah. Beautiful. Beautiful. Okay.
0: Mm-hmm.
1: If anyone is interested in following the Deaf Artisan Market Day, Zenya just mentioned, it's Deaf Artisan Market Day on Instagram. Just spelled the way that I just said it, DAF Artisan Market Day, all lowercase, and same for the email at gmail.com in case anyone wants to reach out. Okay, well, that's fantastic. So,
0: yeah.
1: What we're doing is I'm going to voice the parts of a couple of deaf people who are connected to the artisan market. One, Lisa, who is a founder,
0: yes,
1: right?
0: Yeah.
1: And then the other person's name is...
0: Tonya. And she's a vendor.
1: And Tonya is a vendor. Great. And then there's going to be a couple of times when we're interviewing, or when we're reading through the transcribed interview that Zenya has transcribed after she did a signed interview with this founder of the Deaf Artisan Market Day, and then also with a vendor of the Deaf Artisan Market Day. So Zenya, so we're doing like kind of like twice repeated interviews here. So Zenya did the interview in sign, and now we're going to read it here in studio, and then we're going to air it on co-op. So this is just like, I'm so excited to share this info, and it has just taken a lot of intentional commitment to the project from Zenya, and thank you so much for just making this possible. It's so
0: absolutely
1: cool.
0: Absolutely. Thank you guys for being open to it. You know, it's been such a great opportunity, really exciting.
1: So cool.
0: Yeah.
1: Okay, so let's see, I will, so my name is Lynn, right, from Reflections of Community Outreach, from the Community Council here at Co-op Radio, and I'm going to voice the part of Lisa, it's not a part, right, because she's not a character. I'm going to speak the words that Lisa was signing with Zenya in their interview, which then Zenya transcribed so that I, who have a different type of literacy, right, can read this out loud to radios.
0: Yeah,
1: to radio audiences. There we go. To radios around the world.
0: It's great. yeah, absolutely. I'm Zenya. I've been volunteering with Co-op for...
1: Zenya, thank you.
0: Yeah, no worries. I've been volunteering with Co-op for a few months now,
1: mm-hmm.
0: and I'm involved with the deaf community just like through friendship,
1: mm-hmm.
0: and also like my career. I'm going to be an ASL interpreter
1: soon. Oh, cool.
0: Soon.
1: Okay.
0: Yeah.
1: Congratulations.
0: Thank you so much.
1: Yeah.
0: And I will be voicing my own communication in this
1: awesome.
0: Interview.
1: All right, so we'll go ahead and we'll get started.
0: Yeah. Hi, my name is Zenya. Here I share my sign name with Lisa.
1: Hi, I'm Lisa, and here I sign my name, Lisa, in sign language to Zenya.
0: Awesome. Yeah, it's nice to meet you.
1: You too.
0: So you're one of the three women that started this market, right?
1: Yes.
0: Tell me about that. How did you three get together and start out?
1: I used to have a business named Moondang.
0: Mm-hmm, yeah.
1: Over the years, I have participated in numerous artisan and community markets across Austin, most of which were hearing-led events.
0: Oh, okay, I see.
1: So I was doing a lot of hearing markets and interacting with people. I noticed that many of my friends and others around me had businesses, so I told them to join me at the markets. But usually they said no. They just do not feel comfortable participating due to communication barriers.
0: Gotcha.
1: It's hard to communicate.
0: Right, of course.
1: Communicating isn't accessible. It feels hard to socialize with hearing people who don't know how to sign.
0: Yeah, that makes sense.
1: Also, I'm thinking, it feels like a huge missed opportunity for deaf people with businesses or who are artists, whatever. I decided maybe I can set up sort of like those markets, but with an area accessible for the deaf.
0: Yes, I love that.
1: It's perfect. Okay, so I just went for it. I started with my close friend. She's one of the team members, and her name is April. And I sign April's name.
0: Yes. Oh, April, yeah.
1: Yeah, so I told her I want the two of us to set it up together, and she said, sure, I can.
0: Mm-hmm.
1: I was like, it's only us. I feel we needed to get more people. We heard this person for setup. Her name is Deidre.
0: Oh, yeah.
1: She has an amazing reputation. She's really good. So we just had other friends who knew her, so we told her to join us, and she said yes. She joined.
0: Nice.
1: We were established in 2019.
0: Okay.
1: It was going steady, and then suddenly in 2020 we had to stop, pause the markets because of COVID.
0: Oh, that sucks.
1: Yeah. We put it on pause, waited, and waited. In 2021 we were looking around. The community still wasn't ready.
0: Okay, I see.
1: We kept waiting until closer to 2022 when people seemed ready. So we said, okay, we'll keep going. Put the market back on. But our fourth member was working full-time as a teacher. She couldn't really continue here.
0: Is she a student?
1: She was a teacher.
0: Oh, okay, okay, I gotcha.
1: She couldn't continue. She needed to step out from the Deaf Artisan Market Day, or DAMD.
0: I gotcha. That makes sense.
1: After that, it was just the three of us pressing on, and it was an awesome team.
0: Yeah.
1: I'm happy with that.
0: That's amazing.
1: Yeah.
0: That's really cool. It's so amazing to hear the story about people who want to see something exist in the world, and they decide that they're just going to make it happen.
1: Right.
0: Definitely.
1: Right. Naturally, we've been through a lot, like ups and downs, you know?
0: Yeah, for sure.
1: We went through a lot of challenges, setbacks, unexpected obstacles, but we continued to push forward. I think the key was having a strong team that collaborated well and worked together effectively.
0: A good team is important, yeah.
1: I think that's what makes us great.
0: Yeah, I've noticed a lot of people's favorite thing, or something they really enjoy about this market, is the feeling of community.
1: Yes.
0: The feeling of community it brings. It's really nice that you helped with that.
1: Yeah.
0: So do you want to tell me more about the community that's present at these markets and the things that the market are able to give to the deaf community?
1: With that, I feel like the community gives us the opportunity to socialize. Us deaf people love socializing. I feel like I can give a space to mingle and simultaneously support all our businesses.
0: Yes, I definitely see that when I come here.
1: You see discussions, chatting, and some business things.
0: For sure.
1: Like our social market setup here at the Deaf Club, we collaborated to make this event happen.
0: Totally.
1: Plus, the areas that we use a lot of venues, and we always try to support Austin, their local businesses, like, I like the coffee shop.
0: Yeah, definitely.
1: Restaurants, the brewery, we're more focused on being family friendly so people can bring their kids.
0: Family friendly events are so important.
1: Yes, we host daytime events too, not just evening events. It gives everyone a chance to get together and connect. We often collaborate with local businesses. They provide the space and we bring the people to their venue. Our attendees support the business by buying food, drinks, and other items, so it benefits everyone.
0: Yeah, absolutely.
1: Hey, we have an event here. Maybe some people don't know about the restaurant before.
0: Right, okay.
1: Maybe, or it's old. I don't know. Never heard of it. So people come, check it out. They look at both at the same time, their business and our market.
0: That's a great setup, yeah.
1: I think it's coming together, supporting and interacting a lot with the community and the public.
0: Yeah, that's amazing. So the business setup with the local markets, do you host them with deaf-owned businesses or just locally owned, anything in the Austin area?
1: Do you mean the businesses that we own?
0: Like the brewery, the places where you set up the markets or host them?
1: Oh, often it's hearing owned, yeah.
0: Oh, okay, okay. But they're also locally owned in Austin, right?
1: In the Austin area, yeah.
0: Gotcha, gotcha. So there's a lot of supporting each other, mingling.
1: Yes, yes.
0: Cool, cool.
1: We try not to make these limited to just the deaf community only. We don't want to keep anyone out. We don't mind. No, no. We want to be more supportive, interactive, and keep the community open.
0: Totally.
1: Supportive, social, encouraging for people to join us. If there's a deaf business owner, they should join us. That's really enjoyable. That's awesome.
0: For sure.
1: We're not only for the deaf community. Everyone is welcome. We want it to be open, supportive, and interactive for all. When different communities come together, it's more enjoyable. We haven't had issues with venues turning us away because we're deaf. Most businesses in Austin are very deaf-friendly and supportive.
0: Yes.
1: I appreciate that.
0: I noticed that too.
1: It's really nice to see.
0: Absolutely. Yeah, it's cool. It's a cool thing. I noticed a lot of places also have typically, sometimes they don't, but they tend to have at least one person that knows sign language. Just a little, but
1: yeah.
0: Sometimes it's not a lot, but a little can help. I think that's really cool.
1: Right, right.
0: Yeah.
1: And often if you go up and tell them, hey, I'm deaf, people understand and they know what to do. They pick up the phone, talk into it, and show me the dictation.
0: Yeah, yeah.
1: Or they write stuff down. It's not like, I don't know what to do with you. You know what to do.
0: Yeah.
1: It's clear that you have previous experience. You've met a deaf person before.
0: Yes, I have.
1: It depends on your work. I don't know. But it's really cool to see that. I enjoy that.
0: Yeah, it's nice to see. You don't have to constantly explain with others how to interact with you every time you want to go out, I'm sure.
1: That's right. That's right.
0: Yeah, that's awesome. I wanted to say, part of the reason I wanted to do this interview is so hearing people know about the market, so they know that there's many options for them. They can use a phone, text, or they can write a message or gesture as well. Gesturing is easy, and the market is just so fun.
1: Right, yeah.
0: Yes.
1: We need more vendors to show their stuff and more people to realize what a unique experience it is interacting with a deaf person. It's awesome. Then feeling like you interact with the deaf people is really cool. If a hearing person doesn't know sign, that's okay.
0: Yeah, for sure.
1: It's great to write down to communicate. There's lots of ways that you can communicate.
0: Definitely.
1: Like you said, using a phone. writing, gesturing, whatever. I agree.
0: Yes, I noticed that a lot of people point at different things too.
1: Yes, yeah, they do.
0: And that's totally fine.
1: Right.
0: It's easy, so.
1: It's not hard to point, right? It's fine.
0: Yes, yeah.
1: We don't mind. We're happy you guys stopped by. That shows courage.
0: Absolutely.
1: When you come up to our table, gesture with a deaf person, we're pleased. We are always pleased and open to people.
0: Yeah, that's awesome. I love that so much.
1: Yeah.
0: I think that's all the questions I have, but if there's something you want to add or tell me about your own booth and your business, let me know.
1: Yeah, my business, Moondang.
0: Mm-hmm.
1: I mentioned that before recently.
0: Yes, I bought from you before.
1: Really? Oh, that's awesome.
0: Yeah, I really like it. I've got a ring.
1: Oh, cool. Thank you for the support.
0: Yes.
1: Thank you.
0: Of course.
1: Making jewelry, we make so much. We also sell tea. We grow it in our garden.
0: What was that?
1: Tea.
0: Oh, okay.
1: Herbals, those things.
0: Gotcha.
1: We sell that too. Every time, we always have something different. Every time, I follow the seasons because I have a little farmstead.
0: Oh, you own it, right?
1: Right, I own a little farm.
0: Yes, I remember.
1: Yeah, so we sell what we grow.
0: Gotcha.
1: We keep working on it, keep our table interesting, but it's the same every day with our jewelry.
0: Okay.
1: You get it. But at home, we grow. We're always making a little progress, encouraging it.
0: That makes sense.
1: It keeps our business interesting. So my business, it's been up for a long time.
0: Okay.
1: But it's fancy. I named it back in 2014, set it up with my business name. I did it with my husband.
0: Did it have a different name before?
1: Yeah, it was a little bit different.
0: Oh, okay.
1: It used to have a specific wording in the old business, which I removed to make this broader. Now it's called Moondang. We try to keep our business more neutral name.
0: Oh, okay, gotcha.
1: Not only focused on jewelry, so we scrapped the old name.
0: That makes sense.
1: We want to keep it broad.
0: Yeah, I had the same struggle.
1: You too? I don't want that. So we just look for a broader, more neutral title.
0: Totally.
1: People will say, oh, what's that? Moondang? What does that mean? And they'll come up and look around.
0: That makes sense.
1: Moon is there because I love the moon.
0: Sure.
1: I love everything to do with the moon.
0: So do I.
1: that's why I have moon in there. And Dang is my family's last name. I wanted to honor that.
0: That's really cool.
1: Yeah, Dang.
0: Wow.
1: My dad's from Vietnam, so his last name is Dang. My main name is Dang.
0: Oh, okay, I see.
1: So my last name is Dang, so it was perfect to continue with Dang. It's more neutral, Dang.
0: That's awesome.
1: Yeah.
0: I think it's such a cute name.
1: Thank you.
0: Absolutely.
1: So I've been doing these socials and have had my business since 2014.
0: Wow, that's awesome.
1: Sure.
0: Yes, okay. I learned about the DAMD from one of my friends, Jacob. He has a booth here doing woodworking.
1: Yes.
0: Yeah, it's amazing. I love his art. It's awesome. He's a funny guy.
1: Fun stuff, yeah.
0: For sure. Awesome. It's cool. I went to go see his art, and I loved all the other vendors as well. It's great to notice and see how there's more food here, too.
1: Yes.
0: You can buy that. You can buy snacks. It's nice.
1: Right.
0: It's a nice change. I like that.
1: I do too. Hopefully we can offer more food vendors. That depends on where we set up.
0: Okay.
1: Sometimes the venue says, no, we can't have food because it would compete with their business. I understand that. Sometimes we're not, but sometimes.
0: I get that. Yeah, like if you're right next to a restaurant.
1: There you go. Right. Sometimes it's fine. Sometimes not so much. We understand. We respect that.
0: That makes sense. That's awesome. There's so many amazing things that you've set up.
1: Thank you.
0: Yes, of course. It was an amazing opportunity to chat with you and learn more about the history of the market.
1: That's great. I'm happy you're learning more about that.
0: Yes. Thank you so much for your time. Before we finish, do you have anything planned for the market's future?
1: Yes. I have a few things finished, set up for moving forward, so definitely follow us on our social media if you're interested.
0: Yes, social media, yes.
1: It has announcements about our market, our vendors. We're also not limited to Austin vendors. We share all over with deaf businesses.
0: Oh, okay, yeah.
1: States across America, we share through our messages on Instagram. We share everyone's stuff.
0: Different states too, right?
1: Right.
0: Okay, got it.
1: Also, we share other organizations, whatever we take up, events. That's our goal, to spread the word about deaf events.
0: Oh, okay.
1: We want to bring people, and we're not limited to Austin.
0: No.
1: We want to share all over.
0: More and more. That's amazing.
1: We share everything.
0: Yeah.
1: If people are interested, if they want to know more about us here, how they can support us, they can contact me through social media, @deafartisanmarketday, all lowercase, and same for the email, deafartisanmarketday@gmail.com.
0: Social media, okay.
1: Or they can email us, both work.
0: Yes, amazing.
1: Okay.
0: Yeah.
1: So that was the interview with Lisa, and then we'll switch over to the interview with Tonya.
0: Yes,
1: okay, cool.
0: Absolutely. Hi, I'm Jenya, sharing my sign name here again.
1: Nice to meet you.
0: You too.
1: I'm Tonya, and I share my sign name.
0: Gotcha. Nice to meet you. So your booth, how long have you set that up?
1: I started my booth all the way back in 2014, maybe 2015. It's been going since then, so I've had it for 11 years now.
0: Wow.
1: Yes.
0: Congratulations.
1: I started with wood signs and other woodwork, and then in 2018 or 2019, I started making earrings.
0: Oh, okay.
1: They sold fast.
0: That's good. They're really cute.
1: I started making more and more earrings and doing less and less woodwork. Nowadays, it's more balanced, though.
0: Right. You need to set up and make your decisions based on what's more popular, so earrings.
1: Yeah, and a lot of women love to buy earrings. I try to have varieties of sizes, large ones, medium length, and small ones, too. I tend to make most of my earrings pretty big, because it's what I like.
0: Yeah, it's cute.
1: Some people like the small ones, but I feel like it's been going well the way I do it.
0: Yeah, for sure. And the variety is good. It's nice to have. What was your favorite thing about setting up here at the Deaf Artisan Market Day?
1: I don't really like the setup. It's a lot of work. I have everything in my garage, so every time I want to sell at the market, I have to pack up my SUV and drive here. Then I have to unpack and set up my tent and make sure everything is all good. And when the market is over, I have to pack up my SUV again and then back into the garage.
0: Oh, wow.
1: It's a good workout.
0: Yeah, that's right.
1: So on those days, I don't have to exercise or go to the gym.
0: No, I'm sure. That's funny. Yeah,
1: I'm lifting
0: sure.
1: things. I'm carrying them around.
0: That would be heavy.
1: Yeah, it's a lot of work. But I enjoy socializing, seeing people.
0: Yes.
1: It's my deaf fix.
0: Okay.
1: I work at a hearing school.
0: Gotcha.
1: Sometimes it can be a bit dull, so it's nice to come here. I can get my deaf fix all settled.
0: I see. That's really cool. It's a nice opportunity to have here.
1: Absolutely.
0: The community aspect of this market, would you say it's important?
1: Oh, yeah. I would say that's my favorite part. Yeah. The money is nice, too, but you can get cash. Sometimes it's a great profit, sometimes less so.
0: Okay, gotcha.
1: It has its ups and downs. It's always a challenge. My booth is never the same.
0: Right.
1: You know, the layout, one day I'll have an L-shaped table to the right, the next time it'll be to the left. Sometimes I'll have a board on top of the table, sometimes I don't. So it depends on where I am. I'll figure it out. Like today, I have my area with no tent because of the lights in the way.
0: Gotcha.
1: So there's no tent, but with the sun, it's really hot. But I'm leaving at 4, so it's fine, because it's easier to pack up my SUV.
0: That makes sense.
1: So it's perfect.
0: Right.
1: Yeah, it works out.
0: That's good. And then DAMD always moves. It's in a different place every time, right?
1: Yeah, that's right.
0: Okay. I recognize that your setup changed a lot.
1: Yeah, we try to keep earring booths separate. You don't want to be right next to a booth setting up the same thing as you.
0: That makes sense.
1: You don't want the competition. So if I'm on one side of the market, then the other jeweler tends to be on the other side.
0: Okay.
1: Keeps it separate.
0: That makes sense.
1: So we try to mix it up a little bit. Also, it used to be every month, but now it seems to be every 2 months in different areas. Sometimes it's here as the Austin Deaf Club. Other times it's at Meanwhile Brewery.
0: Oh, sorry, what was that?
1: Brewery?
0: Oh, okay, yeah, I've been there.
1: Yeah.
0: It's nice.
1: So it depends where we go. The setup will be different.
0: Right. I'm not sure if you remember, it was a while back, but I was at Deftopia at the Texas School of the Deaf. You had your board, like, your booth with a board and table as well. That was cool.
1: Deftopia, that was a long time ago. Wow.
0: Yes.
1: I think that was in 2021, maybe?
0: Yeah, I think so.
1: You were there?
0: Yes.
1: Wow.
0: Yeah, I brought my whole ASL class from high school.
1: Really?
0: Yeah, we were walking around in a little group.
1: That's cute.
0: Yeah.
1: Now look at you.
0: Yes.
1: You're an interpreting program.
0: Thank you.
1: Good for you.
0: I appreciate it. Yeah, it's crazy to realize how long ago I started learning sign, but it's amazing. I love the community here.
1: Yeah, we have a large deaf community here in Austin.
0: Definitely. It's amazing that I just happened to choose to learn ASL and ended up living in an area so close to the deaf community. There's so many deaf people, so many deaf events.
1: Tell me again where you went to high school?
0: I went to a private high school. It was really small. Mostly like family, friends, and all that.
1: Oh, okay.
0: Yeah.
1: Someone from 2021. That's a long time ago. It must be 5 years ago. Wow.
0: Yes, it's crazy. Don't remind me, Wild.
1: Yeah, Deaf Artisan Market Day. It's all, I don't know. DAMD means the Deaf Artisan Market Day.
0: Mm-hmm.
1: It tends to be every month, but now it's started to be every 2 months.
0: Oh, okay.
1: I'll let Lisa tell you more about DAMD.
0: Definitely.
1: They have all over America three team members.
0: Oh, interesting.
1: They travel. One is in Washington, D.C., one in Colorado, and then the third member soon, I think this month, next week actually, they're going to Louisiana.
0: Louisiana? Wow, that's far.
1: DAMD is, yeah. There's a softball tournament for the deaf over there.
0: And DAMD is going to set up there?
1: Yeah, DAMD will be there too.
0: That's cool. It's really cool. And so are you traveling too, or is it a different group with the same name? Like it's all part of DAMD, but with different people across the state, or?
1: DAMD has the same three women, Lisa, and then Tonya signs Lisa's name.
0: Yeah, okay, and then who else was that?
1: April, and Tonya signs April's name. You just met her over there. She's watching my table now.
0: Oh, I understand now, with the mushroom shirt.
1: Yeah, and then April signs another name. She lives in Washington, D.C. right now.
0: Gotcha. Can you give me her name again?
1: I hope I'm fingerspelling it right. Deidre. And Tonya signs the name Deidre.
0: Oh, okay, I got it. And then I'm just testing out that sign name myself here.
1: Yeah, she used to live here, but she moved to D.C.
0: Gotcha.
1: Now she takes care of DAMD over there.
0: Okay, cool.
1: Yeah, they're trying to expand, have different locations across the U.S. It's nice.
0: That's cool. In the future, you mean, it won?
1: To spread deaf business. Small deaf-owned businesses.
0: Yeah, totally.
1: Have more people notice, to be aware of our presence, also to encourage Deidre to show off their skills.

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4: 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I'm your host, Mindy Reed. Thanks for joining me. 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
5: 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Mindy is not available today. I am behind the scenes at Writing on the Air. This is DJ Harris. I usually engineer the show. And today we're going to play a show that we played last year, about this time last year, in commemoration of the anniversary of the Woodstock celebration. And we're going to talk to Mindy about her novel. And we'll do that right now. This is Writing on the Air, heard only on Austin's Community Radio, KOOP. This is a pre-recorded show. 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I am not your usual host. This is DJ Harris, and I usually engineer Writing on the Air. And today, Writing on the Air's host, Mindy Reed, is going to be our guest. And Mindy Reed is our guest because we're going to be talking about Woodstock and Mindy's book about Woodstock, This Is the Dawning. Let me introduce you, Mindy. Mindy Reed is an editor, writing coach, author, and librarian.
6: So once a librarian, always a librarian.
5: You can't wash it off. She helped to develop one of the most innovative aspects of the Austin Public Library, Recycled Reads. And she is your usual host for Writing on the Air. But today, she is our guest. Welcome, Mindy.
6: Thank you so much, DJ. This is kind of fun. I wanted to do this show because next week is the 56th anniversary of Woodstock.
5: Mm-hmm.
6: And I think Woodstock just is one of the most seminal things that happened in our country. And as the original performers get older and we're losing them, it's really important that we continue to recognize this event that could never be duplicated I just hope people will spend this week and next week getting familiar with Woodstock. In fact, the Woodstock movie, documentary movie, which won the Academy Award for Best Documentary, I really highly recommend it if you want to find out more about the performers.
5: So the Woodstock Music and Art Festival was held in Bethel, New York, August the 15th through the 18th of 1969. So that was 56 years ago this coming week.
6: Yes.
5: Nearly 500,000 people attended the festival, and over 32 acts performed. The Woodstock Fair is in many ways a seminal event of the counterculture movement of the 1960s. And you touched on this a little bit, Mindy, but what is the why is Woodstock important?
6: Well, I think Woodstock is important. You know, when I started researching this book, there are kind of four main characters in the book, but two of them are real people, Max and Mary Miasger. And as I was learning more and more about this couple, I kept realizing how much they reminded me of my own parents. And so, you know, Max Yasger was a very brave man because his neighbors were totally against this festival. But he had made a commitment to let the festival take place on Yasger's farm. At that time, they thought the crowd was only going to be around 125,000 people, not 500,000. And he really supported the effort. He spoke to the crowd. And I think the fact that here was somebody who was conservative, who was not necessarily pro-hippie, but believed in you keep your word.
5: Mm-hmm.
6: And it's such a wonderful example of that. And I think the other thing is that here was this event with you know, all these people, and there were no incidents. There was no violence.
5: Mm-hmm.
6: I mean, there were a few people that, you know, were tripping out on drugs that needed help, and they got it. And that it was just a showcase of how people from all across the world who attended could share this moment together in with peace and music.
5: Mm-hmm.
6: You know, and that's why I think it's important.
5: Well, and also there's a personal connection because you feel like your parents were in a lot of ways similar to the
6: Yaskers.
5: Right.
6: Yeah. So Max and Miriam were originally from Brooklyn, New York, and they decided to move to the country and start a dairy farm because they didn't want to raise their kids in the city. My parents were from Brooklyn, New York. They moved to Connecticut and started a chicken farm because they did not want to raise their kids in the city. And, you know, there was just so much similarity between how Max and my dad viewed the world that I just felt it was important to write a story. I call this a Woodstock love story. And there is a younger couple who meet at Woodstock, and they understand what it means to fall in love by getting to know Max and Miriam. So to have a love story with, you know, a couple in their 50s, you know, as opposed to, you know, young love.
5: Sure.
6: But young love exists in it too.
5: Yeah. So, Mindy, what are some of the continuing influences on contemporary culture that began with Woodstock?
6: Well, there's really so much. And I think the first thing is the sound system.
5: Mm-hmm.
6: So, you know, just a few years before, the Beatles had toured America and they played in mostly stadiums, and their music was piped through the announcer's sound system.
5: Right.
6: So, I mean, if it wasn't for all of the screaming girls in the audience, people wouldn't have realized that it was really hard to hear what they were singing.
5: Mm-hmm.
6: by 1969, a gentleman by the name of Bill Haney had developed this sound system that could broadcast out to the far edges, miles down the road.
5: Mm-hmm.
6: And there's some great pictures if people want to see. There's some great shots, and in the Woodstock documentary, of people up on this scaffolding so high up, installing these incredible speakers that allowed the sound to travel. So even 2 miles away, people could hear the music.
5: Mm-hmm.
6: And I think once that was established, that kind of way of broadcasting sound to a large group of people,
5: mm-hmm.
6: makes it possible for people like Taylor Swift and Beyonce to tour and to do big stadiums,
5: right.
6: because of the sound system that was created.
5: So it hadn't been done before. Mm-mm. And they just... What was the inspiration for trying to fix this? Do you know?
6: Bill Haney was a well-known engineer, sound engineer.
5: Uh-huh.
6: And he was actually developing sound systems for automobiles.
5: Oh.
6: When he came up with this. He got hired on and wanted to test this idea out, and Woodstock seemed like the place to do it.
5: And it worked.
6: And it worked. It really did. People could hear the music, and even if they couldn't see the stage was very, very elevated.
5: Mm-hmm.
6: But when you think about, 500,000 people,
5: sure.
6: in this field, they could hear the music.
5: Mm-hmm.
6: And by being able to hear the music, they felt connected,
5: right.
6: to the performers.
5: Yeah, absolutely. Yeah.
6: Yeah.
5: And also the communal part of it
6: the
5: as well.
6: The communal part of it is absolutely, this wasn't, this was a very spontaneous situation.
5: Mm-hmm.
6: But all the people were genuine. But there's something that I read that struck with me, because we all like to think of Woodstock as this magical situation.
5: Mm-hmm.
6: So the acts, of course, were all running behind, and we know from Rush Evans' afterword in the book, about, because he's interviewed Richie Havens, that Richie was kind of pulled onto the stage because the acts were having trouble getting in. So everything was running behind. And by the time Jimi Hendrix got on the stage that Monday morning, because the festival was supposed to be over Sunday night, there was only a tenth of the crowd,
5: mm-hmm.
6: that was still there. And in the New York Times article that I read, the statement was, well, everybody had to get back to work. They had to get back to school. They had to get back to their lives. And so this reality set in, and it was like, I got to get out of here now. And they left.
5: Uh-huh.
6: And so, when you get Jimi Hendrix coming out, playing the Star Spangled Banner, again, a touch point in American musical history, there's only a tenth of the people who were there. So a lot of people did not hear Jimi Hendrix that Monday morning.
5: So, Mindy, you did write a book. You wrote the book, This Is the Dawning, about, it's a love story.
6: Yeah.
5: That takes place during Woodstock. Tell us a little bit about your writing of the book. What was your inspiration for this?
6: Well, I really, as a baby boomer, I wanted to recognize the 50th anniversary of Woodstock in 2019, so I wanted to prepare it for that. But as a baby boomer, I'm often confused as to why the people who held those great ideals in the 60s and 70s, now in positions of leadership in our country, don't have those ideals anymore. And where did they go? And so I really kind of set out to say, what happened to us all these years later? And so I started doing a lot of research. And one of the things that really struck me was, again, the documentary, the making of the documentary. And so the two characters that I created, the young love couple, the gal wants to be a movie director. She gets a job at Woodstock to get the releases signed by all the artists who are going to be in the movie.
5: Mm-hmm.
6: And the young man volunteered, had just got out of the military and volunteered to help with security. So that's why they're out there. And so all of the information about Woodstock itself, who the acts were, what it was like when they were on stage, is, you know, pretty true,
5: mm-hmm.
6: Even though the characters themselves are fiction,
5: mm-hmm.
6: fictionalized. But the thing about the documentary is that it was one of Martin Scorsese's first movies. There were people that weren't in the movie, like Jerry Garcia, because they didn't sign the release form.
5: Uh-huh.
6: So there's, you know, there's something about that in there. And they flew all of the footage out to Hollywood. They put this movie together in about 9 months and then released it
5: mm-hmm.
6: to the public in 1970. And as I said, it ended up winning an Oscar for Best Documentary of the Year. So all of that really fascinated me, because the movie is really what saved Michael Lang and his associates, because Warner Brothers stepped in
5: mm-hmm.
6: and said, "We'll pay you for the rights to the movie," because they were just bleeding money. It
5: mm-hmm.
6: was just such a disaster financially. And so I was curious as to, how did they actually go through with this? You know, what kind of guardian angel came in at the last minute so they could keep going? And it was Warner Brothers offering them the cash they needed to cover their expenses so they could have the rights to the movie.
5: If you're just joining us, this is Riding on the Air, heard only on Austin's community radio, KOOP. 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
5: This is KOOP 91.7 on your FM dial and KOOP.org. This is a pre-recorded interview from last year with Writing on the Air host Mindy Reed about her novel, This is the Dawning. We'll continue now with the second half of that interview. Thanks for listening to Co-op, and thanks for supporting community radio in Austin, Texas. This is Writing on the Air, heard only on Austin's community radio, KOOP. And today on Writing on the Air, we're interviewing Mindy, who is your usual host for Writing on the Air, and we're talking about her book, This is the Dawning, about Woodstock, and a book that was written for the 50th anniversary of Woodstock, and next weekend is the 56th
6: anniversary of Woodstock. Yeah, it's really something. The couple who was on the front of the Woodstock album, the two wrapped in the, were still living when the book came out. I think the husband passed away about a year ago. But one of the things I did get to do, I went to the Bethel Woods Museum in New York, which is on the site of what was Yasgur's farm.
5: Mm-hmm.
6: And they have a wonderful museum there. And all of the docents there, the people that are writing, were people who attended Woodstock.
5: Cool.
6: And so I got to talk to people who were there and actually witnessed it again. You know, I wanted this to be as authentic as possible, even mm-hmm. though I was writing fiction. So that was really exciting to do that. But the other thing that I'm proud of in this book, you know, co-op has some relationship with this effort. First of all, co-op and the Austin Public Library sponsored a Woodstock festival at the new Central Library, and we brought in all these great Austin musicians who sang mm-hmm. covers of Woodstock songs.
5: Neat.
6: And it was quite a wonderful event, and so glad that co-op did that with us. And the other thing is co-op has another host whose name is Rush Evans.
5: Mm-hmm.
6: He hosts two shows on co-op, Off the Beetle Path and The Singer and the Song. But Rush is a really amazing music journalist and a contributor to Goldmine Magazine. One of the people that he has interviewed is the late Richie Havens. And he wrote the afterword called Richie Havens Woodstock Experience. And it starts, Richie Havens didn't want to be the first musician on stage at Woodstock. Neither did anybody else, really, given the chaos and confusion at the outset when it began to look like every peace-loving hippie in the country had apparently shown up for this harmonic conversion. But Richie was already on the grounds, and the music should have started hours earlier. Woodstock organizer Michael Lang approached Richie, who wrote about it in his autobiography. He said to Michael, "Are you out of your mind? Jesus, Michael, not me. There's no way you're going to get me up there. Nobody throwing beer cans at me just because you're 3 or 4 hours late. They're not killing me, man." Richie was supposed to be the fifth act on stage. But after the National Guard had been brought in and other acts were further delayed by the jammed highways, he responded to Lang's pleas. What he thought was going to be a 20-minute set went on for hours. And it made him quite famous when he sang Freedom. You know, people knew about Richie Havens before his Woodstock appearance, but him being willing to do this, and they just kept pushing him back out there. And of course, when you hear him singing Freedom, and mm-hmm. and as you see in the movie, the close up and the sweat pouring off his face, you really get the sense of how this all started.
5: Yes. So Mindy, tell us a little bit about your writing process. This is one of the questions you usually ask our guests. What is your writing process? And if you got anything that you're working on right now?
6: Oh, thank you so much. Well, people have heard me talk about plotter and pantsers.
5: Mm-hmm.
6: I'm a pantser.
5: Okay. What does that really mean?
6: So people who are plotters are people who will often come up with an outline, a storyboard, you know, a map to follow.
5: Mm-hmm.
6: Pantsers, we just sit down and write. You know, it comes into
5: by the
6: head.
5: Seat of your pants.
6: We write by the seat of our pants.
5: I get it now.
6: Yeah, yeah. Which is generally how I write. However, I had done so much research on this book, and I had to figure out where I was going to plug in all of these wonderful facts. And research for writers can be very daunting, because you go down these rabbit holes.
5: Mm-hmm.
6: You know, you find out about something and you just want to do more. But I was writing to a deadline because I wanted to make sure that this came out for the 50th anniversary. So I had to be a little bit more disciplined than I normally am in my writing process, so that I could get all of the things in that I wanted to touch upon and give people a sense of what it was like being at Woodstock, what it was like when the rain came pouring in, and, and what the environment was like then. So what, you know, what I usually tell aspiring writers, the best thing to put it all out there. Just don't edit yourself on the first draft. You know, commit to how much time you're going to spend a day writing or how many words you want to put out. And then after you have it all out, because it's so much better, it's so much easier to cut things than it is to have to go back and fill things in. That's that's been my experience anyway. Other writers might not feel the same way, but that's part of my process. And so I really like Stephen King's book on writing. I think it's one of the better how-to books on the subject. And what he says is so true. It's not about the writing. It's about the rewrite. That's really where it comes in. And so I probably did 8 or 10 drafts of this as I cleaned things up, as I moved things out, as I had beta readers read it for me. And even though I'm an editor and I help other people, I had to get me an editor.
5: Sure. You know, you couldn't do it yourself.
6: You can't edit your own work. You really can't. And as we often say, you know, your family, your aunt, your high school English teacher, they're all going to think you're great. But you need to get somebody that's really objective to go through and tell you some things. And I'm so glad that I had folks that were very honest and said, you said this here, but you didn't say this here, which was kind of confusing. So that was very helpful. And there's kind of a surprise. I don't know if I should give any spoilers in this book. But there is someone who shows up in the book who actually did not attend Woodstock, didn't think very much of Woodstock, but lived in the area. But he shows up in the book in a very interesting way.
5: Yeah?
6: Yeah.
5: You want to tell us anything more, or you want to leave it at that?
6: I think people can figure it out. He's touring right now, getting ready to make his 41st album. So we'll let people...
5: There you go. Yeah. We got smart listeners.
6: Exactly.
5: Yeah. Exactly. So we are talking to Mindy Reed about her book, This Is the Dawning, a commemoration, a love story, but also a Valentine for Woodstock.
6: Yeah, I just they did try to, you know, reproduce it on the West Coast at a show called Altamont, which turned out to be a very horrible situation, a very violent situation. And then they tried to do a 20-year anniversary and maybe a 40, but I don't remember that very well. But they've never been able to recreate it. And then on the 50th anniversary, Bethel Woods really tried to do kind of just a scaled-down commemoration, but all over the country, not just here in Austin, what Co-op and the Austin Public Library did, but all over the country were 50-year celebrations. I went to one in Connecticut, and where people just did covers of all these great songs.
5: Fun.
6: Yeah, yeah. So I really hope people are tickled by this. You know, Kathleen Hudson, who's been on our show and who I've worked with, said, "This Is the Dawning is a timeless love story woven in the history of Woodstock. The threads of history weave into the couple's story, creating a single colorful tapestry." So I'm very proud of that someone as accomplished as Kathleen, who's had several books published and is an expert on music, really liked the book.
5: Yeah. Well, I read it too, and I enjoyed it, Mindy. So have you got anything going right now? You got anything that you're working on?
6: So I am starting to work on something new. So I participate in a weekly writing group, and then I I really enjoy submitting to contests.
5: Mm.
6: But I'm working on a project now that is so intriguing. My sister-in-law, who has never had anything published but is a great writer, has written a fantastic manuscript.
5: Mm-hmm.
6: You know, I'm just overwhelmed by it. So we're working together to try and get that out. But I think it will would make an excellent Netflix series.
5: Ah.
6: So I'm taking a master class on how to write for TV.
5: Cool.
6: So that I can understand when we start pitching and submitting how that has to come about.
5: So that's very different writing for screen
6: than
5: for a novel. Yeah, yeah. Yeah.
6: I've written a couple of theater plays, but anyway, I'm very excited about this project, and so that's got my attention right now when I'm not going to the theater.
5: Uh huh.
6: As a member of the B. Iden Payne Awards Council.
5: Oh, yes. You've got lots going on, Mindy.
6: Yeah, yeah.
5: This has been Writing on the Air, heard only on Co-op Radio. And we have been listening. We've been having a little conversation with Mindy Reed, who is your usual host for Writing on the Air. And that was a pre-recorded issue of Writing on the Air from last year, marking the 56th anniversary of Woodstock. And now it's time for Celia Hughes. And
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9: 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Welcome to Voices of Access. 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Today we have a pre-recorded interview with Ariel Sims from Disability Belongs. So stay tuned for a pretty interesting interview. Welcome to Voices of Access. I'm delighted today to have Ariel Sims, the executive director or the CEO of Disability Belongs. And so to start with, could you go ahead and introduce yourself and share a little about your background and your role as the CEO of Disability Belongs and what led you to do this work?
10: Well, thank you so much for having me today, Celia. I so appreciate it. I'm Ariel Sims. My pronouns are they, them, or she, hers. And I'm the president and chief executive

0: And that professional experience led me to realize there were some big systemic challenges with the way our service systems were purporting to serve individuals with disabilities and not serving them as well as one would hope. So that led me to kind of rethink my educational and training path. I went back to school, I became an attorney, and I have been doing disability advocacy work ever since.
1: That's really wonderful. That's great. I look forward to our interview. I think we're going to have a great time. So, Ariel, for listeners who may not know or who may be new to Disability Belongs, can you share that your organization's history, why it was founded, and how its mission has evolved over time?
0: So, Disability Belongs has been around since 2013. It was founded by a group of Jewish individuals, some disabled, some not disabled, who had a common goal of trying to ensure that those with disabilities were truly welcomed into their faith community and in faith spaces. And pretty quickly realized that this, challenge of not being fully welcomed and included in a faith space was one not unique to that particular faith, but also not unique to only faiths and communal spaces, that this was more of a widespread issue. So pretty quickly started to realize that advocacy and leveraging the political system and advocacy in that sense could be a way to help really move towards some bigger picture changes. And since then, the organization has really grown in scope. And I think something that we've done more recently is really reimagine our mission that used to be focused on fighting stigmas and advancing opportunities to really thinking about how we drive long-lasting cultural and policy change to get to an end result, which for us is about having a fully accessible, equitable, and inclusive society. And that a key way we get there is also not only through systems change, but also through leadership development and authentic representation of disability in all aspects of societies, in all sectors, in all industries. So I think that led to kind of our refined strategic approach today, which really focuses on systems level change, leadership development, and collaboration or partnership across many different sectors. And, of course, always want to encourage folks to learn more about us, to follow us on our various social media platforms at Disability Belongs, and to check out our website, disabilitybelongs.org.
1: And I'd like to add that Disability Belongs is trademarked, so I think that's very smart. But Disability Belongs has undergone some significant growth, which is terrific, and some transformation in the very recent years. And so what does your name represent, and why is belonging such an important concept when you're advancing disability inclusion?
0: When we started out as an organization, we were founded under a different name. And in the last few years, kind of came to realize that one, our name didn't include the word disability in it. So in that sense, sometimes created some confusion about who we were and what we're all about as an organization. And we really wanted a name and a brand for the organization that really resonated with the community today, but also embodied some of our strongest values as an organization. And for us, one of those things is that we're a disability-led organization, meaning that 100% of our executive leadership, majority of our staff team, and the majority of our board of directors are individuals with lived experience who come directly from the full diversity of the disability community and bring those perspectives into everything that we do. And, as an organization that's really focused on big picture systemic and cultural change, we realized by not having disability in our name, we were unintentionally reinforcing this idea that disability was a maybe not a good word or something that could be celebrated and valued and really, have the light kind of shined upon it.

0: Exactly, exactly. Yeah.
1: Anyway, so for us, that was a big part of it. And then, the belongs part, it took us a long time, I'll admit, to find out what would be that second word that would accompany disability. But we knew disability had to be in our name. And it took us a while to get to the right sentiment that we were trying to create with our name. But ultimately, we landed on belonging as really the embodiment of the work that we're setting out to do, that disability belongs in every aspect of society, every facet of community, in every sector, in every industry, in every role. And ultimately, I think once we had that realization, we're like, well, there it is. That is the name. And the logo that goes with the name is also one that really helps kind of reinforce some of our core values as an organization, that disability can be an identity, but it's also one part of human experience, that it intersects with so many other experiences. Our primary colors are shades of blue and green, and blue has kind of become the universal symbol for accessibility. And so all of those things, I think, working together have really helped us kind of live our values externally and kind of reinforce everything about who we are. And we're really grateful that the rebranding process and conversations have really led to some really great impacts. And now when I tell people where disability belongs, they know almost immediately who we are, what we're about, and what we're trying to accomplish as an organization.
0: That's what I was thinking. I was wondering, if you could immediately see a change in awareness and in the organization with the new name, because it's just such a strikingly simple and but profound name in terms of defining who you are as an organization.
1: Yeah, it's been, I was overwhelmed by the response to the new name. We announced it about, gosh, a year ago now, 2 years ago. It's all blurring together. But when we did, the community response was absolutely overwhelming. And typically when you've been around, since 2013, there's always going to be folks, typically in any rebranding process, we're like, but what about the old name? And I was actually very shocked that we didn't get much of that feedback at all. Everyone just told us how much they loved and appreciated, and how much the new name really resonated deeply. Because on its surface, it seems so simple, but what it embodies is so much more. And I think that's also such a reflection of the larger disability community, that we're not a monolith, that we're a very diverse and nuanced group of human beings, but there's also something so innately human about the disability experience that touches people, those who are directly part of this community and those who maybe are not part of this community today.
0: That is so true. That is so true. So, switching gears a little bit, Disability Advocacy Week was recently brought together. You brought together advocates, policymakers, and leaders from all across the country. And what were some of the most important that you felt most important conversations or takeaways from this year's event? And what gives you hope as you look forward, to the future?
1: Well, I mentioned earlier that, systemic advocacy is a huge part of what we do. And, we're always trying to drive both cultural and policy change. And in many ways, those things are interwoven and depend very much on one another. So Advocacy Week for us is an opportunity to both kind of celebrate where we are as a community, but also advocate for where we would like to be. And advocacy, especially systems level advocacy, it takes years, it takes decades of sustained effort to make tangible progress. So for us, it's a great way to come together, and we bring together our entire staff, our board, our advisors, and we spend time with the community and with those who are the policymakers and those who are empowered to make some of these changes. And we advocate for our policy priorities and we talk about the things that are really important. But I think one of the outcomes we have from every advocacy week is not just, you can't always come away from a week and be like, oh, great, we got a new bill introduced or something left committee. But sometimes it's the fact of developing a relationship with someone who is now an advocate who maybe was an ally, yesterday and wasn't sure how to put that intention into action. So I think that's always a key outcome is bringing more people into our mission and bringing in that support to advocate for our policy priorities and also making some concrete progress. So, we have some, I think, some good news coming out of our advocacy week. Probably nothing I can share today, but I do think we might get a new bill introduced before the end of the session and have some new supporters from our other priority bills that we've been working on for a long time.
0: That's great. It's great. I can hardly wait for the announcement. So you talk about working, that you're not just focused on one issue. So you work disability belongs works across policy, media, workshop, workforce development, community engagement. You got your fingers in a lot of pies, a lot of influence going on. Why is it important to do this kind of cross-sector approach when you're trying to advance disability inclusion? And why do you think that you take on more than one issue that you have to sort of like populate and sprinkle out some different issues and see where they intersect?
1: Yeah, well, I love to explain it this way that the systems we're trying to change and influence are complex, multifaceted. They overlap in ways that are apparent and less apparent. And so our advocacy and response has to be as strategic and as intentional as this complex, interweb of systems that have developed over hundreds of years and been influenced by all kinds of things. So in that sense, we take this approach because we think it works. We take this approach of working across sectors and across industries because we think ultimately this will get us to our mission faster, creating that more accessible, equitable, and inclusive society. But I think the way that we do that really boils down to three things. It's that big systems level advocacy that we're trying to drive some of those bigger changes that are going to have this bigger influence, that we're developing members of our community and allies to really be disability inclusive leaders and influencers in their own right, no matter what career they're pursuing or what sector they're in. And that we're collaborating with those who have influence within a particular sector or industry to help us enact change. And I think in this way, by advocating ourselves, by developing others to be individual advocates and influencers and leaders, and by partnering with those that have influence within particular sectors, we can accelerate the change that we're trying to make. And so it can seem, pretty complicated at first glance, but I think what we've found from doing this for, so many years now is that this advocacy work is complex, it's difficult, and it has to be sustained over the long term to make a difference. So we've had to get as, more strategic and more thoughtful, as the years progress in order to keep making a difference for the larger community.
0: Yeah, that's really true. So one of the things that you do, one of the events that you produce is the Disability Impact Awards, and where you recognize leaders and organizations that are making meaningful difference in the lives of people with disabilities. And so why are awards like these important? And of course, what do this year's honorees tell us about the future? And also, I'd like to know how do they promote and support your advocacy work? So those are like three different questions.
1: I love the tripartite questions. I've been talking about, the rule of three, so we're just going to
0: Here
1: carry
0: we
1: that theme
0: are.
1: through. Yeah, for us, you know, the Disability Impact Awards, they're currently something we do as part of Advocacy Week, and they are a celebration and an opportunity to really recognize the impact that others have in driving forward what we've been trying to achieve as an organization. Because we don't think as an organization, you know, we're ever going to be doing this alone. We realize we're part of a much bigger and beautiful and sometimes messy movement that has many different moving parts and many different you know, individuals and organizations that are part of it. So instead, we want to take a moment to celebrate that, you know, a movement like ours can come together and make progress towards goals that we have in common across the community, and that it takes more than just one individual or one organization to accomplish the things that we need to accomplish to ensure a better human future. So for us, it's an opportunity to celebrate. You know, the past few years, our Impact Awards have been in July in Disability Pride Month, which recognizes the anniversary of the Americans with Disabilities Act. So it's both a moment to pause and celebrate the progress, and a moment of reflection of what still needs to change. But by engaging with our honorees, we get to celebrate their progress, their wins, and hopefully inspire others to do the same. I think at the end of the day, we want to attract more individuals to this cause, to be more aware of what needs to change in society. And our honorees really help us do that.
0: So, how many honorees do you recognize every year? And is it a nomination process, or how do people get involved?
1: Yeah, it's a great question. So we have a few different awards categories, and you know, as the event has grown over the years, so has kind of the categories and the process and who we're honoring each year. But one of our kind of most recent shifts has been to mirror our strategy as an organization, to think about those who are using systems level advocacy to influence change, to recognize individuals who are exemplifying disability inclusion in their leadership and using that as a means to affect change, and to recognize partners and organizations that we've worked closely with who are not only working with us to influence change within their own organization, but to become those change agents within their particular sector or industry. So, you know, this past year we had four honorees, and I think next year we might expand that slightly to a few more, which we're excited to do. But ultimately, I think next year we'll have probably two honorees per category to recognize different ways that people advance what we're trying to accomplish as an organization in each. So a combination of recognizing organizations and individuals. And I think something that sets our Impact Awards apart is that we're also recognizing those who have gone through our leadership programming and have become individual leaders on the other side. And, you know, for most award celebrations like this, most people can't imagine someone who is newer or earlier in their career path being a change maker. And I think that's something that we know very well, that people can be leaders and influencers no matter where they are in their career path, no matter the level of life experience they've had. So we have started to lean into recognizing those who are earlier in their career, and what they're accomplishing, you know, with the tools that they have today. And we know they're going to have even more tools and influence tomorrow, but why not celebrate that success now?
0: I think that's very smart because I really think that, like you said, so many awards go to older folks or people who have been in the field for a long time. But the world is changing, and we need to recognize and lift up the voices of the younger generation because they're the ones that are going to be so impacted by the change and by the world that we've been creating. And so I think to recognize that you too can be a change maker, that you matter is, I think, really, really smart, and really, I'm really delighted that that you're doing that, and congratulations. You just did the award ceremony, I think, a couple of weeks ago, right?
1: Yes, just a couple of weeks ago.
0: And you're rested. You've recovered from it all.
1: Might still be working on that part, but we do have that commitment as an organization, as a majority disabled team, to do things differently ourselves as an organization. So the week after our advocacy week, we do close our office
0: Yeah,
1: for a week
0: absolutely.
1: and give everyone a bit of time to rest and recharge before
0: Yes,
1: we come back.
0: I'm learning that from you. I think that's an excellent practice, because we work so hard, and then we just jump right on to the next thing and keep going. And there has to be celebration, and there has to be rest, if you're going to continue to do the good work that you're doing. So we're coming to here when we're doing this interview, we're coming to the close of Disability Pride Month. When we air this, it will be sadly in our rear view mirror, but actually every month is Disability Pride Month, really, don't you think? And so but reflecting on the, we just passed the 36th anniversary. We're in our 36th year. What message would you like our listeners and employers, policymakers, communities, what do you want them to take away about what is disability inclusion 36 years after the passage of the ADA?
1: Yeah, it's such a powerful moment every July and every Disability Pride Month to stop and reflect on this question. And of course, I think many people don't realize that disability rights was, like the last set of rights that were granted following a many decades long effort to pursue civil rights on the basis of various identities and communities. It's not and wasn't until 1990 with the ADA that we had more widespread rights and recognition as a community. So I think, reflecting back on 36 years of the ADA, something I'm always keeping in mind as an advocate is to one, to celebrate the progress we've made, but really two, to think about where do we want to be and how do we get there. And I think for me, I'm always going to be slightly on the side of what do we have to do to get there. And I think the way that we get there is a key message we've been trying to instill as an organization, that disability is part of the human experience, and therefore disability is human. So this is not some set of issues or considerations or concerns that only belong to some group of people over there. These issues, these concerns, these challenges, they affect all of us as human beings. And how can we come together to create a world that's going to work for all of us and support all of us through every phase of life? And I think that's something that I love about Disability Belongs, is that that is our kind of our key message and what we're trying to put out into the world, that we all should care about disability because disability is part of every single issue folks could ever imagine or think about. And there is no world where there isn't a need to continually work to improve what it means to have better accessibility, more inclusive practices, or more authentic representation of disability and that lived experience across everything we do in our society.
0: That's very lovely, very well put. I did a conversation yesterday with a group of advocates with lived experience, and just the conversation they were having about where they were when the ADA was passed. Some weren't born, some were just young, and what it meant to them, what it meant to their parents, and what it means to them now. Those kind of stories really need to continuously be told. We need to continuously remind people of the importance of the act, and also the importance of having people with disabilities in every aspect and sector of society. So, yes. So we're listening to Ariel Sims, who is the president and CEO of Disability Belongs, which is a national organization that works at the Center of Policy, doing a lot of policy work and advocacy work around issues of importance for people with disabilities. This was pre-recorded during July, during Disability Pride Month, and it continues to resonate with individuals in terms of that we don't just celebrate disability pride during one month, we celebrate it every day and every month of the year. So stay tuned for part two of my interview with Ariel Sims. So that being said, disability policy has seen some pretty significant changes in debates this year. And one topic that's been receiving increased attention is the proposal to move responsibility for special education from the U.S. Department of Education to the Department of Health and Human Services. I'm not sure if that move has actually been actualized. The news that comes out of D.C. changes from day to day. So how is Disability Belongs approaching this discussion, and what are the most important considerations for students with disabilities and their families at this juncture?
1: This has been a very important topic of conversation and for advocacy within the movement, for sure. And I think something like this also kind of signals a deeper cultural shift or understanding. And so something like moving a set of services and considerations from the Department of Education, which is really there to support all students to have access to education and be set up for success, and moving that to a department that's focused on health and improving the health of communities. I think something that we're concerned about is that this signals an understanding of disability is limited to what we would call the medical model, that disability is something inherently negative or something that should be, you know, quote unquote, fixed or cured about someone, rather than just being part of the human experience that we have to build into our design of systems. And so when we have a move like this, that's something that comes to the forefront, is how is this really regressing the way we've been able to think about and conceptualize disability from an advocacy perspective? Because when you shift the idea that it's about something that is quote unquote wrong with someone, rather than it's about a system that's not accessible, the onus and who's responsible for fixing that challenge also shifts to the individual instead of being back on the system where it belongs. So I think for us, that's one of the key considerations when we encounter a proposed, you know, policy shift like this, is what's the onus behind it? What is it signaling? Which signals, you know, to us why our continued approach of not only focus on system change, but what are those cultural narratives underlying the system changes? How do we address both at the same time? And then practically speaking, what it means is that, you know, we're taking programs and services and an Office of Civil Rights and essentially kind of moving all that onto an agency that already has its own mission and programs and services to administer. So I think the concern for students and families and advocates alike is, are students still going to benefit from the services that they need? Are they going to have their civil rights in education fulfilled, respected, and enforced? Because a lot of that came from the Department of Education and the Office of Civil Rights in particular. And will there be enough resources to ensure something that was not always a sure thing in our community? I mean, there were times in our history where students with disabilities were intentionally kept out of schools and locked away in institutions. And there are concerns that this could be a bigger signal towards going back to that approach of segregating individuals with disabilities and not ensuring people have, you know, full access to opportunity and to get the services, the supports, the education they need to succeed and thrive in mainstream community rather than in institutions.
0: Yes, there's been that kind of conversation already floating around on the internet, and I wonder, is that coming from an official government voice, or is that being voiced by advocates with concern about what this all signals and the mindset? Because I don't think the philosophy behind it has been really explained to the public. I think it's just been a move that has been proposed and is underway as far as we know, you know. So, yeah. And so,
1: I'll try not to get like too wonky in the response, but you know, for a long time there has been what we would call an institutional bias in policy, meaning that this sort of inherent notion that, you know, people with disabilities should be served and supported in institutions, in, you know, care facilities. And of course, institutions in our history were large warehouse type buildings where people were just removed from their families and put into these places. And families were told, like, just leave them there and continue on with your life. You know, it just reflected the idea at the time that there wasn't some better way to ensure that people with disabilities could succeed and thrive. And I think what we've learned over, you know, hundreds of years and decades of advocacy is that that kind of old way of doing things is not the best way. And it's not the way that supports either individuals with disabilities or non-disabled community members. And I think that's something that sometimes we forget as a society, that we now have plenty of research and evidence that shows the benefits of a fully integrated society, meaning that individuals with and without disabilities coexisting, co-working, you know, being educated in the same spaces, that has benefits for both groups. And I think, unfortunately, there's sort of a tendency when something is perceived as other to push it away, to say it should be over there and away from the rest of us. And I think it's that type of marginalization that is where the cultural change piece comes in so strongly for us, that, you know, even if that's a sort of innate impulse to segregate what is perceived as other, that there is no other here, that we're really talking about an experience that any member of the human community can have. And why not think about it in terms of, this is just part of what it means to be human. And we have an opportunity to do things differently in a way that will benefit both those who are in the community today, those who may join the community, and those who will no doubt have a loved one or a personal close connection to the disability community.
0: Yeah, I agree. And I happen to believe that the vast majority of people believe the way that you believe. And that a small majority of people who are being very vocal right now may have opposite opinions. And so I have faith that that we will persevere to this point. As you have alluded to, there are some misconceptions about disability out there and about disability policy when you think about the policies that we're just addressing right now, 504, ADA. What is one myth, just one myth, that you wish that more people understood? And what does the reality of that myth look like from the other side?
1: I think there are so many of these, but to your point, I'll stick with one. And I know
0: Thank you.
1: We talked about quite a few, but, you know, I think this idea that accessibility or accommodations are special treatment is a myth that if we could, I think, really address that, that could make a huge difference. This idea that, you know, people sort of paint it as like, oh, this group of people is entitled to something special over here. And therefore, it makes it easier when there are perceived resource gaps and other things from a policy standpoint to say, well, we don't need that. You know, everyone should just, you know, fend for themselves and figure it out. But I think what's, you know, missing from that conception is that this idea that accessibility is only for the disability community. And while it's true that a lot of accessibility advancements, technologies, ways forward have come about because of the advocacy of the disability community, time and time again, what we find is what we call the curb cut effect, and that when something comes into being that was advocated for by the disability community, it is often a much larger group of people who end up benefiting. You know, there's been statistics on captioning, for instance, that now the vast majority of people use captioning, whether or not they have hearing loss, whether or not they rely on other forms of communication. And that's, I think, just one example of the curb cut effect in practice. So I think the better question we should be asking as a society is, if we can design systems, tools, processes better, why don't we from the start so that more humans will ultimately benefit?
0: Great, great. I like that. I like the reframing of that. So collaboration is an integral part of Disability Belongs. You've taken on a huge goal of, you know, changing society. And so you can't do it alone. We've all learned that we have to have partners, we have to have collaborators. So how do your partnerships with employers, entertainment companies, policymakers, foundations, and disability-led organizations help accelerate meaningful systems change?
1: I think for us, you know, collaboration is like the essential recipe for success. You know, I mentioned earlier, this is a movement, and it's a movement that's multifaceted, and it has individuals and activists and organizations and different sectors, whether it's, you know, the public sector, the private sector, social impact, all of it. And we're just one organization. So for us, we know we have to collaborate in order to actually meaningfully make progress on our mission. And I think for us, it really comes down to kind of three things. You know, we really strive to be absolute experts in accessibility, inclusion, and authentic representation. And the ways that we can apply that expertise are, you know, boundless. We can do that in the form of, you know, trainings and workshops. We can help an organization transform from the inside out and then share those learnings with other organizations in a similar sector or space. We can develop individuals to be influencers. So they're not only making a difference throughout their careers, but they're influencing others along the way to be part of this bigger change. And I think that we found this very collaborative approach where we are bringing kind of our expertise into a really strategic and meaningful partnership is leading to not only, you know, changes today, but also these bigger, longer lasting changes that will take decades, but hopefully, you know, things that could be well accomplished, you know, within our lifetimes, and at least set up future generations for even greater success.
0: So that brings us to the emergence of artificial intelligence, AI. And we've got AI that's everywhere. We have all these emerging technologies, and they sometimes support, they sometimes clash with accessibility and accommodation, what we need. And it's evolving rapidly, I think more rapidly than anything else in our history when you look back, and I think more rapidly maybe than anyone even anticipated. So now that we've got that, how do you see innovations working with AI? How are they creating new opportunities as opposed to looking at all of the fear and the negative that people are really concerned about. What's out there that might be a new opportunity, and what steps are we going to have to do in order to make sure that people with disabilities are actively included and involved and considered in these opportunities as we move forward.
1: Well, AI and other emerging technologies, have opened up some incredibly powerful tools and ways to help people communicate, access information, increase independence, and participate more fully in every aspect of society. And I think, the potential that's there is certainly noteworthy and not something that can be ignored. I think when we look at, the development of these technologies, there are ways to, though, to ensure that these technologies continue to support and help and, sort of enhance a human experience rather than cause harm. Because unfortunately, we do have research and data about, the biases that things like, large language models are trained on, unfortunately, carry the same biases that, have plagued human creators since the beginning of time. So, but we can defend against that. We can be responsible in our use and development of these technologies. And for us, it always starts with prioritizing that lived experience. So, developers and companies, are they hiring from the disability community? Is disabled talent informing the creation and the testing, et cetera, of these tools? But then it's more than that, depending on the purpose of the tool or the technology, is it being tested with members of the disability community? Are there opportunities for feedback and input and different kind of variations on what it means to get to that end user experience? And I think what we've noticed from the field is that, tech companies that are getting this right are tech companies that view accessibility as a core aspect of product innovation and the competitive edge. And those companies are doing well. They're creating products that have more end users, more loyal end users, and products that have really withstood all different ways we could possibly imagine using them. So, what I kind of hope to notice over time is that accessibility becomes embedded in the process, and that lived experience and user testing is very intentional and inclusive of the full diversity of the disability community. So, ultimately, that means better product.
0: That's great. That's great. And it's really, really good to learn and to hear that the tech companies have taken the lessons that they have learned over the last 10, 20 years around the inclusion of people with disabilities in the design, in the usability testing. They've learned lessons, and they've actually carried those lessons forward, which is very exciting to hear, because, as you say, it only, accessible design is good design, is what they say in the design world. And it's very true for technology, because not everyone is a technology native where they can pick up something and just work with it. We do need to have the end user in mind always when we're developing technology, AI, that sort of thing. So looking ahead, 5 years, 5, 10 years, 10 years is a long way to look ahead, but maybe at Disability Belongs you do that. I look one day ahead at this point, but looking ahead 5 or 10 years, what are the biggest opportunities you see for advancing disability rights, accessibility, and belonging?
1: Yeah, I think when I kind of look ahead and into the future, there are so many opportunities, but I think kind of where it It all boils down to me is what our name now says. Disability belongs, and disability truly belongs everywhere. So if we can get to a space where, disability is not an afterthought, accessibility is not an afterthought, authentic representation is not an afterthought, but these are intentional, thoughtful choices on the front end, and systems, tools, processes are designed with these things in mind, I think we will have completely transformed the systems that we all exist within and rely on day to day. And I do think that starts with shifting how people understand disability today, that it's not this inherently negative experience, that being disabled can't mean having joy, having pride, having optimism for what the future holds. And if we can shift some of those inherent notions of what people associate with disability, I think we can get to that future where disability really belongs.
0: So I have a question that I'd like. You just mentioned three words: joy, pride, and optimism. So can you tell me, Ariel, what brings you optimism right now?
1: I think for me, what continues to fill me with optimism, which again is not, necessarily the easiest thing for an advocate to feel, but I look at future generations. I look at the power that even one person can wield and within their own sphere of influence. And I think it's that that gives me hope that we're not in this alone. We're not just one organization, going towards this very big mission that, if we can change one person's mind, they can change one person's mind and multiple people's minds. And I think it's really that ripple effect, gives me such optimism that we don't have to change everyone's heart and mind today in order to make progress. If we can do meaningful incremental changes within our own little spheres of influence, ultimately, we can have that bigger transformation that we're striving for every day.
0: That's what brings you pride.
1: Goodness, I think what brings me pride is all of the hard work that has come before, all of the successes and things that, our advocates and ancestors have worked towards that we get to build on. And I think that's something that brings me pride every single day, that we're not starting from scratch, that we're starting from progress that has been made over decades and generations. And I think that gives me a lot of pride.
0: And finally, what brings you joy?
1: Think what brings me joy is just, to me, the disability community has always been this beautiful, sometimes, messy experience that, we don't always get it right. We don't always agree. We don't always move for change in the same ways. But at the end of the day, the sense of community that we have, and the care and the celebration of each other, and what it means to be part of this community and this movement is something that always brings me joy. So when I need it, spending time in community and spending time in an organization like ours where community is baked in, it really just helps fill the cup over and over again.
0: This is terrific. So my final question is, now that we've learned your beautiful optimism and pride and joy in the work that you're doing with your fellow teammates and all of the collaborators and policymakers and everyone around the country, what do you when you think about the future of Disability Belongs, what is your vision for the organization over the next decade? And what is success going to look like for the disability community?
1: Yeah, I think for me, the future of the organization is one that we're already building towards today. And, it's very intentional that we're more strategic in our advocacy than ever before, that we are influencing at kind of key, places and pivotal moments and opportunities that are having a bigger impact. We used to kind of approach our work as like, let's do this one thing here and try to make a difference here. And I think we've now really shifted to understanding both the bigger picture, but also the long view of what's it going to take to get there. And that has really helped us kind of go back to some of the underlying understanding of how people think about disability, how people value inclusion, how they, what they consider importance in terms of authentic representation. If we can really influence and shift those things, that's going to get us the change that we've been working towards. So I think, in the next 5, 10 years, that we're able to do that more effectively than ever before, that we're able to scale our impact while also continuing to be a really strong collaborator in this overall movement and continue to show up strong for the larger community and really, the entire human community, because what we're striving for is something that will ultimately benefit all of us.
0: That's wonderful. So, if people want to learn more about Disability Belongs, where do pe can people find out more information?
1: We would love for people to come explore our website, disabilitybelongs.org. Both words, disabilitybelongs.org. They can also follow us on so many social media platforms. And in general, we're at Disability Belongs, and you can find us on various social media platforms. If individuals come to our website at the very top, there will be an opportunity to sign up for our organizational newsletters. I think that's a great way for people to start engaging with us, getting to know us, and learning more about who we are and what we care about and why. And of course, I'd be remiss if I didn't tell people to check out our Action Center, also on our website, which highlights some of the most pressing advocacy issues of the moment and really gives people opportunities. You don't have to be a policy expert to make a difference. A few minutes of your time can really make a meaningful impact for the community today and tomorrow.
0: Well, thank you. It's been an absolute delight speaking with you, Ariel, and I look forward to seeing all that you and Disability Belongs accomplishes over the next decade or so. So, thank you so much for giving your time to me.
1: Oh, thank you so much for having me. It's been an absolute pleasure.
0: So I've been speaking with Ariel Sims, the president and CEO of Disability Belongs, a national organization that's at the front lines of policy and advocacy by and for people with disabilities. So stay tuned now for the Co-op Community Health Report.
2: 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Are your kids vaccinated for the new school semester? This is Community Health Report, bringing you stories and information about health and social issues impacting Austin communities and the people who call Central Texas home. This week, we talk about August being National Immunization Awareness Month.
3: My name's Desmar Walks, the medical director for Austin Public Health and the health authority for Austin Travis County. Happy to be able to talk about immunizations and one of the greatest public health achievements and has over the decades proven to be safe as well as being effective. We know that when we're gathered together in community, sharing spaces and breathing in the same air, we have the chance of passing on different types of disease. And so we know when kids get back together in schools that there is an increase in the risk for them to become ill. And we provide that protection to kids by having them get their shots before they get back to school. We give children vaccinations for diphtheria, pertussis, measles, mumps, RSV, flu, COVID, hepatitis, HPV, varicella, lots of different vaccinations that we cover. And we have an immunization schedule that providers follow based upon the evidence-based science that's been carried out to show that there's protection that's given by these particular vaccines. The requirements are based upon the age of the child, and they can be found on the Department of State Health Services website, our website, and also the Center for Disease Control websites. We have outreach that's done by members of our team that go out and answer questions about vaccinations, discuss and explain what may happen if a person gets the disease and why the vaccine is helping to prevent that. And then we have the clinics at Shots for Tots and Big Shots for adults, for people that are underinsured or uninsured. We also have mobile vaccine teams that go to events across our community to give shots as well. We really want our children to be vaccinated. We've been really pushing campaigns to get kids up to date on their vaccines, but particularly want to make sure about MMR, measles, because people have been at camp, they've been traveling, and they may have been in parts of the country where these outbreaks have occurred. We want to celebrate those in our community who are, you know, helping to spread the word about their good experiences and with getting their immunizations, because let's face it, many of us don't like to get shots. Austin Public Health has an amazing team of public health professionals committed to the work. Their wealth of expertise and their joy at being here is infectious. We've got some great people here.
2: This is Community Health Report. The Community Health Report comes to you thanks to the support of St. David's Foundation. This week, we speak with Dr. Desmar Walks, the Austin-Travis County Health Authority, about how August is National Immunization Awareness Month. 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You can find more information about immunizations and vaccines for children, teens, young adults, and adults at the Austin Public Health website at austintexas.gov/vaccines. Thank you so much for listening.
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1: 91.7 KOOP, also heard at KOOP.org. This is Rock and Roll George. You're welcome to the radio still screams, where I bring you classic rock from an alternate universe. And I think we've got a pretty good show lined up today. I think we got some nice surprises coming. But we want to start today's show with a set honoring the late Dave Marsh, who passed away this weekend at 76. I did have some personal encounters with Dave working South by Southwest. I worked his rooms a couple of times, so you know we would talk, kind of, you know, arrange signals and stuff. Dave was always very polite to me, but Dave had a lot to say on very many subjects, and kind of reining in Dave and getting, you know, everything to end on time can be a little tricky sometimes, but again, Dave always polite about it, you know. No, to me anyway, you know. some people might not have that experience as much, but Dave was always polite to me. But you know, I mean, a great writer and you know, of course, you know, one of the founders of Cream, you know, incredibly important in that, you know, and just, you know, a guy who really believed in rock and roll. And so to honor Dave, you know, how do you honor, you know, someone musically who wasn't actually a musician? I decided to go with the theme of the only book of Dave's I actually own, which is his great book on Louie Louie, which, like, I mean, it is incredible. I mean, he, you know, he studies Louie Louie in microscopic, like subatomic detail. I mean,

some incredible work there. And so I thought we will start with a variety of Louis today. And we'll actually start the first two, which I'm sure most of our listeners have heard the first two, I would think. But, you know, I could be wrong. Because these are the original, the Richard Berry and the Pharaohs, and the Wailers, who, of course, the Kingsmen basically completely stole for their version. And we'll have some more after that. But right here, we've got Richard Berry and the Pharaohs doing Louie Louie here on Co-op.

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1: 91.7 KOOP, also heard at KOOP.org. This is Rock and Roll George. You're listening to The Radio Still Screams, and we just had a set of Louis in honor of the passing of the great Dave Marsh this past weekend, and his thorough dissection of Louis in his book Louie, the History and Mythology of the World's Most Famous Rock and Roll Song, which that's just the short version of the title, because there's more. But you know, that's the book. It's very impressive, and so I thought we would play some Louies, and we just heard Iggy Pop doing Louie from American Caesar. From 1993. For that, we had Joan Jett and the Blackhearts doing Louie. That recorded in 81, around the time I Love Rock and Roll came out, but not released until like 92, I think, on the reissue of I Love Rock and Roll. Before that, we had Black Flag doing Louie, A-side of the single on SST. Of course, you can also find that on the first 4 years. And you'll notice at that point, the lyrics, you know, of course, misunderstanding of the lyrics, of course, has been a huge part of the Louie mythology. And at this point, you know, the original Richard Berry lyrics are no longer canon, and Louie takes the shape of whoever is performing it, you know. No, and I think those are all good examples. For that, we had Motorhead doing Louie, A-side of the single from 1978. B-side, Tear You Down, pretty perfect single right there, I think. For that, we had the Sonics doing their version of Louie. From Boom, which the Sonics was kind of revenge, because, the Kingsmen, of course, became huge based on their version, which was a total ripoff of the Wailers' version, which we also heard. Down to the ad-libs, you know, they even ripped off the Let's Give It to Them Right Now, you know, that was just totally an ad-lib when the Wailers did it, but then, you know. So Sonic's version was kind of their revenge, because they just thought, you know, the Kingsmen's version was not very good, and just a total theft of the Wailers' version, and which we heard before the Sonics, and you can find that on the Tall Cool One album. And we start off with Richard Berry and the Pharaohs, the original Louie, from 1956. You can find that on You Heard It Here First, which is a collection of songs that the covers are more famous than the originals. So so that's where we took that from. But again, rest in peace, Dave. Again, always kind to me. So, you know, put that out there, and, you know. And now, for something completely different, this is Crass with Big A Lily here on Co-op.
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0: is the law.
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1: 91.7 KOOP, also heard at KOOP.org. This is Rock and Roll George. 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I also find that on their 2-CD complete discography set. Before that, we had from South Carolina, Anti-Schism doing Web of War from Still Life from 1991. For that, the Subhumans, UK Subhumans, doing Straight Line Thinking from Worlds Apart from 1985. And we started with Crass doing Big A, Little A. We took that off of Best Before 1984. And quickly, we move on to Cro-Mags. This is Down But Not Out here on Co-op.

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2: 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This is Rock and Roll George. You're listening to The Radio Still Screams. And we just heard Exodus doing And Then There Were None from the first album, Bonded by Blood, from 1985. Before that, we had from Arizona, Sacred Reich doing No Believers from their first album, Ignorance, from 1987. Before that, we had Slayer doing Behind the Crooked Cross from South of Heaven, a song apparently at some point Jeff Hanneman just said, I don't like it anymore, and they just stopped playing it. But most Slayer fans seem to disagree on that assessment of the song. And we started out with the Cro-Mags doing Down But Not Out from the second album, Best Wishes. Harley on vocals there, of course. And we move on to the Ramones song of the week. And we go back to Subterranean Jungle for this one. This is Highest Trails Above here on Co-op.

0: Tune in every Monday with me, Sonic George, for Guitar Picks at 10 a.m. It's a fascinating hour of guitar appreciation, from Abercrombie to Zoller. You'll hear fan favorites, plugged and unplugged, 8-string, 12-string, resonators, forgotten classics. Dan Electro's, Fenders, Kramers, Martins, Humbuckers, Maserites. Sooner or later, we'll get to them all. So check your strings, clean up that neck, and tune in to Guitar Picks, only on Community Radio for Austin, Texas, KOOP. 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
1: KOOP, also heard at KOOP.org. This is Rock and Roll George. You're listening to The Radio Still Screams, and doing a surprising job of keeping on schedule, actually, today, because I did go on about Louis, I realized, but, you know, it has to be done, you know, those things. But anyway, we'll get back to the music. We just heard The Chosen Few from Australia doing, well, technically it's an initialism, but, you know, you can also call it an acronym, TALOIGA. There's a lot of it going around. You can, find that originally on, The Chosen Few's, 6-song EP, The Joke's on Us, that collected with a few other studio and live recordings, was released as Root and a Beer in 1998, I believe. Before that, we had from Atlanta, The Lids, doing So Long from the self-titled release from 2004. Before that, we had from Canada, SNFU, doing a beautiful Unlike You and I from their live album, Last of the Big Time Spenders. It's kind of interesting because it was supposed to be their last show, recorded at, second to last show, actually. They mentioned that too. But supposed to be their second to last show, but of course, it was not. And, there are actually a lot of songs on that album that, they never did studio versions of. So, if you like SNFU, you know, it's a different kind of live album, kind of, but, anyway, and we start off with the Ramones song of the week. Ramones doing Highest Trails Above, written by Dee Dee from Subterranean Jungle. And, I actually do have a little experience, a lot of name dropping on today's show. But when I met Dee Dee, you know, I told him, you know, I was from Texas. And, you know, he told me he really loved the forest of East Texas. And they said, but the people, it was like that. So, that was, it was a good laugh, you always hope you get a good story if you meet someone famous, and Dee Dee certainly provided. So, we move on with more music and the Electric Banana, aka The Pretty Things. This is Blow Your Mind here on Co-op.

91.7 KOOP. Also heard at KOOP.org. This is Rock and Roll George. You're listening to the Radio Still Screams. And we just heard The Eyes. The UK Eyes, not to be confused with the Los Angeles punk Eyes. That was Your Too Much. You can find that on their collection, Arrival of the Eyes. Originally the B-side to their version of the Everly Brothers' Man with Money. For that, The Smoke doing You Can't Catch Me from their first full-length, It's Smoke Time, from 1967. And you can probably imagine what the Green Plant was. Smoke heavy with drug references in their music, you know. They were trying to be a little sneaky with the BBC and stuff, but, you know, you can kind of figure it out. We started off with the Electric Banana, a.k.a. The Pretty Things, doing Blow Your Mind. You can find that on the Complete DeWolf Sessions box set. Yeah, basically, Pretty Things incognito, making music for movies, even appearing in a couple of them. But anyway, I am just about out of time. I believe DJ Perm is up next with Ear Candy 2.0 today. And I will leave you with The Attack doing Any More Than I Do here on Co-op. 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

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Hi, y'all. You are listening to Ear Candy right here on KOOP, that's Co-op, 97.1 FM. My name is Perm, and I'll be taking over the board for DJ Mark while he's out for the week. I have an easy listening, eclectic mix for y'all. We have some jazz, we have some ambient music, some harp even. We're just going all over the map. But I hope you like it, and I hope you stick around. Let's get into it.

Triste Janeiro from their album Meet Triste Janeiro from 1969. After that, I played Days by Olympia Vitalis off of her project Lady Luck from this year, 2016. And you were just listening to Coast from a group called Female Species, and that was from their project Tale of My Lost Love from 2021. Well, let's get back to it.

All I Do Is Think About You. That was the incomparable Tammy Terrell with her hit All I Do Is Think About You. And that might be a little familiar to you all, because you know the Stevie Wonder cover of that song. I know the cover has gone leaps and bounds farther than the original, and that's because Tammy unfortunately passed away right at the precipice of her career. She was an early Motown darling and is the voice on some hits like this song, as well as the female vocal accompanying Marvin Gaye for the original recording of Ain't No Mountain High Enough. And also she is the original songstress behind You're All I Need to Get By. And all of these songs went on to be done by more notable names like Diana Ross and Gaye and other people who are associated with the Motown label. But they were all originally sung and penned by the one, the only, Tammy Terrell. So I just wanted to share a bit of that history with y'all today. And before this song, I played another incomparable Black artist. Her name is Dorothy Ashby. That was Come Live With Me by Dorothy Ashby from her project Afro Harping from 1968. I have a few more goodies for y'all, so let's get back to it.

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1: Time to rest.

That was Don't Be a Runner from Elliot Skinner off of his project How Far We've Come from this year, 2026. And before the break, I played Contact High from May Powell off of her project Making Room for the Light from 2025. And before that, you heard Where Can I Go from Marlene Shaw off of The Spice of Life from 1969. Let's get back to it.

0: es de fe entre Dios, de poder y de misericordia.
1: Before the top of the hour, I played Acutio from Ghost Funk Orchestra off of their single Acutio from this year, 2026. And following that, right at the top of the hour, I played Inshallah from Father's Children. That's a group all the way from 1973. And that was their project, Who's Gonna Save the World?

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I'm Perm, I'm subbing for DJ Mark right now, and I hope you have enjoyed this easy listening, summer-soaked playlist that I made just for you. 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

Never Gonna Leave You. That was Never Gonna Leave You from Evan's Pyramid off of his project Evan's Pyramid from 1978, and that was a gift to us from Funk Records. And before this, you heard Cheeto's Song from Conchimea off of Volume 2 Paca Suea from 2021. Conchimea is indigenous U.S. saxophonist and composer, and he definitely is blending a couple different genres in with that saxophone jazzy beat, and I just really, really adore that song. I hope this playlist has been I hope this set has been a cool breeze on this otherwise hot day, and we are about to get into what I would like to call the get down, where we're gonna bring it up tempo. I hope you start to groove and dance in your kitchen and just feel a little lighter. So let's get to it.

0: 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It's a new time and a new era. 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And you can find us on Instagram at Hip Hop Parade Radio. 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
1: Before the break, you all heard Africa Baba from a new group to me, Olewu Dream House. And that was from their project, aptly titled Africa Baba from 2024. And then before that song, I played No More Lies from Thundercat and Tame Impala. A goodie. Just something that always makes my heart smile and makes me always want to dance. So that was No More Lies from Thundercat, Tame Impala, off of their project Distracted from 2023. And before that, I played Sexy Dance from Masayoshi Takanaka, off of his project An Insatiable High from 1977. And I think now you're kind of gonna land the plane. So we're gonna go a little bit down tempo, but still very light and poppy on this fun Monday afternoon. So let's get back to it.

You are listening to Dos Uvas from an artist called Pale J. They're new to me, but I hope maybe you're cool and you already knew about them. And this was off of their project, The Celestial Suite, from 2021. Before this song, I played Technicolor from an artist called Sunny Colomb, off of their project Satin Psychedelic from 2018. And before that, you heard Sold Me a Dream, the Terry Tracksuit edit, from Sam Evian, the Mile High Club, and Hannah Cohen. And that's from 2022. We just have a few more minutes together, and y'all have been great. My name is Perm. You've been listening to Ear Candy on this Monday afternoon, and I hope it was relaxing, meditative, groovy, and just a really feel-good time. So before I say goodbye, I have a few more songs, and then we are ready for full blast with DJ Photon. So let's get it.

That was Linda Lewis with The Same Song from 1971. And before that, you heard Everybody Dies from a group called World Brain from their project Peer to Peer from 2019. Y'all have been great. This has been Ear Candy, and my name is Perm, sorry, and I have one last song to play before it's time for Full Blast. Let's do it.

The following song is dedicated to the city and people of San Francisco, who may not know it, but they are beautiful, and so is their city. This is a very personal song, so if you cannot understand it, particularly my friends in Budapest, save up all your bread and fly Translav Airways to San Francisco, USA. Then maybe you'll understand the song. It will be worth it, if not for the sake of this song, but for the sake of your own peace of mind. So, I'll meet you in San Francisco. Or for those of you in Budapest, San Francisco-ban találkozunk.

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2: 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Thanks to Perm for an excellent edition of Ear Candy 2.0. That was really sweet. It's going to be a little change of pace. I was just actually saying to Perm, I changed the playlist here at the last minute. The other intro to the other playlist probably would have followed this better, but that is what it is. 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This show is Full Blast. I am DJ Photon, and this is Skullfist.

All right. That was The Bird and the Bee, otherwise known as Inara George and Greg Kurstin, with Polite Dance Song. Really like that one. It's so funny. That's off. Yeah, I feel like I'm looking at the wrong album info. I'll come back to that in a second, because I think I'm getting the wrong album title here, but I could be wrong. I will circle back to that, and I will make sure that I get you the right album info regarding The Bird and the Bee, and the song is Polite Dance Song. But yeah, Greg Kurstin, 9-time Grammy winner, really impressive, really wild. Inara George, daughter of very famous legendary musician Lowell George, used to front a band called Little Feet. They were on Warner Brothers back in the day, and produced by Ted Templeman back at the same time he was producing like the Doobie Brothers and Van Halen and all kinds of stuff. So a little rock music history for you there. Jessica Six in front of Bird and the Bird and the Bee with Freak the Night off the record See the Light. And up top, as I mentioned before, Skullfist with Bad for Good off Chasing the Green Dream. That's some good Canadian heavy metal, if you ask me. Hope you enjoyed it. I think they're considered the new wave of true heavy metal, which is something I enjoy. I hope you do as well. Hey, I'm DJ Photon, and this is my show, Full Blast. 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And thank you so much for tuning in, because I really enjoy playing these songs for you. And that's why I'm here. That's why I do it. I think I share that in common, I think, with many a co-op programmer. We enjoy playing music for you. So thank you so much for tuning in. Please stick around. I've got fun music coming your way. I've got Beautiful Bodies and Nico Case and Agent Fresco coming up later in the show. I'll have some Play Radio Play, some Snake Bite, some Air Traffic, and Joanna Newsom. That's more than I usually give away. I usually like to keep a little bit up my sleeve. I usually like to have an element of surprise in the show. So I will maintain secrecy from here on out. That's your only teaser for the songs to come. Let's see, what do we got right now? Well, this is a tune called Animal by Beautiful Bodies. I think, yeah, there you go.

0: Just don't look perplexed. Just don't look perplexed.
1: That is Palafico Honey with Orpheus off the single of the same name. Man, I've been wanting to play that song for a long time. There's a couple of examples on this show too, where like I'm trying. There's one coming up a little later in the show. But yeah, that Palafico Honey song I've wanted to play for like, I mean, months and months. Agent Fresco before that with Dark Water. Really, really like that tune. Really like that band's style. I love that sort of artsy pop meets prog rock. I don't know, a little bit of Supertramp in there and something a little heavier. Nico Case in front of that with Vengeance is Sleeping off Middle Cyclone. Middle Cyclone, great record. Lots of great records from Nico Case over the years. I don't play a whole lot of country on the show, but I do like to occasionally, and I really do like Nico Case, and I really do like Middle Cyclone. Beautiful Bodies at the top of the set with Animal. That's off their record Battles from 2013. And this actually says that was self-released. I had actually thought that they were on Epitaph. So that is sort of strange. Sometimes, you know, you're looking online and you get different information. And I did say I was going to come back and check on that Bird and the Bee issue, which I am going to do. But first, it's important to remember what summer sounds like, because it is a hot summer in Austin. And it's a hot summer afternoon, or actually evening. It's 6:30, so I can't really say it's a hot summer evening, but it's Austin in the summer, so it's still plenty hot in the evening. But this is what is coming through your speakers right now. As someone in the city who cares enough to put a show together for you, that's what you tune in for. That's what keeps this place worth turning to. Please help keep it going. Let me try that one more time. Please help keep it going. That's what I meant to say. Give at coop.org, because membership drive is coming up, but it's never too soon or too late to give. It's always the right time. Oh, and speaking of time, it is 6:30 right now on the dot. That means I'm going to have to get to some station business right now. So please stay tuned. I'll be right back with more music after these brief messages.
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1: 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I am DJ Photon, and this right here is Air Traffic.

Play Radio Play with Confines of Gravity off the Frequency EP. That's a good one. Rise of the Snake before that. That's Snakebite. Very, very cool. The tune is Freedom. I love that. Some more actually new wave of true heavy metal right there. I hope you enjoyed it. Air Traffic at the top of the set with Get in Line. And as I mentioned before, I played Bird and the Bee earlier. That's Greg Kirsten and Inara George. I went into too much detail before, which I won't do again. The tune was Polite Dance Song, and I said I thought I was looking at the wrong album information, and that was indeed true. Ray Guns Are Not Just the Future is the title of the record, and I almost remembered the title, that just that Ray Guns Are Not Just the Future is a little tricky, so I just wanted to look it up and make sure that I told you that correctly. So there you have it, on full blast, right here on 91.7 FM Austin's Community Radio, streaming everywhere at coop.org. Thank you so much for tuning in. I'm DJ Photon, and I'm going to play some more music for you because I'm looking at the clock here, and we're getting a little bit, not really short on time, but just a little bit. A little bit short on time. So make sure I got the right song queued up here. This is going to be Joanna.

0: Oh man, that is Maxwell with Cold. What a great song off a great album, Black Summer's Night. Just a beautiful, beautiful piece of work. Sia in front of that with Bring Night off We Are Born, another great record right there. And Joanna Newsom at the top of the set, as I mentioned, the song was 81. That's off of her, I can't remember if that's a two-disc or three-disc set, Have One on Me. Thanks for tuning in. This has been Full Blast. I'm just about out of time here, but I'm going to have one more coming up for you to say goodnight here in a second. Do just want to remind you guys, Bringing Light into Darkness is up next at 7, so you'll want to stick around for that. Going to be great, as always, with your host, Pedro Gatos. It's going to be intriguing, compelling, and enriching. Really wonderful NPA program, one of our institutions really here at Co-op. Really, really cool. So stick around for that. You don't want to miss it. And you got Cult Stereo up at 8 o'clock. Also, great entertainment, great music and entertainment coming at you at 8 o'clock. So that's more good stuff coming your way right here on Co-op 91.7 FM, Austin's community radio, streaming everywhere at co-op.org. And hey, if you're streaming at co-op.org, I just want to remind you, there's a whole bunch of great stuff on the website you can do and check out. 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It's always the right time. But moreover, there's a great page. There's Get Involved, and a really great page consisting of all of our not-for-profit partners. It really tells you a lot about what people are doing in the community, and it is a huge list. I've really learned a lot from looking at it. A lot of great people, great organizations doing really great things in the area. And who knows, maybe something that might connect with a need that you have or a passion that you have, or perhaps something that might help someone that you know. But very, very great resource there at co-op.org. And of course, we've got our full program scheduled for the week, so you can check out all of our musical programs and all of our NPA programs. All really good stuff, all worth checking out right there at co-op.org. It's entertaining and it's informative and it's just fun, if you ask me. I think it's just fun. Anyway, I got one more coming for you right now. This is a group called Stateless. You probably haven't heard them before. I hope the song is starting. I'm looking. It should be. Okay, here it goes. This is a slow fade-in.
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